0: violent incidents across Kansas and Missouri. Here's Fox's Madison Scarpino.
1: The suspect, Oscar Sanchez Munoz, is considered armed and dangerous. The intense search for Sanchez Munoz comes as police say he's responsible for multiple violent incidents in both Missouri and Kansas. He's the prime suspect in 5 shootings on a highway Tuesday night in Kansas City. After that string of shootings, police found Sanchez Munoz about 10 miles away at a home in Independence, Missouri, where there was then a intense overnight standoff. The standoff ended with the home getting set on fire. Sanchez Munoz was then nowhere to be found. And the reported brother of the suspect is saying their family now has no place to live. All of this is happening as Sanchez Munoz is wanted for a separate shooting in Kansas earlier this month.
0: At least one person was killed in the shootings. Several others sustained serious injuries. All of this happening just miles away from Arrowhead Stadium, where several FIFA World Cup matches were being played out. As the Iranian national soccer team continues in World Cup play, the Secretary of Homeland Security says their support team is being closely watched. Here's Fox's Gurnell Scott.
2: Iran's World Cup squad continues group play in the 2026 World Cup. Homeland Security Secretary Mark Wayne Mullen said on Fox's Sunday Morning Futures, his agency has had to address a suspected Islamic Revolutionary Guard member seeking to come into the U.S. with the team from Tijuana, Mexico.
3: We fly them in the day before the game. Okay. The guy trying to get on the plane yesterday had direct ties to IRGC. We're literally checking them as they get on the plane, as they get off the plane, in both places.
2: Secretary Mullen said his conversations with President Trump and FIFA President Gianni Infantino highlighted the concerns surrounding the Iranian team. Gurnall Scott, Fox News.
0: I'm Deborah Valentine. 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
5: Rainy this evening with the steadiest rain near the Illinois border, temperatures dropping into the 50s. Rain will come to an end overnight. Partly sunny and breezy on Monday, 74 inland, 65 near the lake. I'm Fox 6 Chief Meteorologist Tom Walks.
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8: Another round of Talk with Iran. I'm Kathleen Baloney, Fox News. There are still contentious issues as U.S. and Iranian officials met today in Switzerland.
9: It's been a big day in Switzerland with U.S. negotiators meeting face-to-face with their Iranian counterparts and two differing messages from VP Vance and President Trump. Vice President Vance offering a message of hope, saying that the U.S. and Iran could be turning over a new leaf, with President Trump threatening potential military action if things don't go well. The memorandum of understanding calls for the Straits of Hormuz to be opened and a halt to hostilities in southern Lebanon. But Iran has argued that the U.S. hasn't met its commitment to end the fighting in southern Lebanon. President Trump, meanwhile, called out Iran's support for Hezbollah. Trump posting on Truth Social, Iran must immediately stop their highly paid proxies in Lebanon from causing trouble. If they don't, we'll hit Iran very hard again, just like we did last week, only harder.
8: Fox's Max Gordon with that update. Crews are working to extinguish a fire at a cold storage facility in Southern California. Los Angeles Mayor Karen Bass tells reporters a state of emergency has been declared.
10: Been in communication with the governor and his office. He declared a state of emergency, which allowed us to get resources from the region and also to make sure that our fire department had no financial constraints and is able to meet the needs here.
8: The cause of the fire is unknown. Firefighters will have to remove more than 85 million pounds of spoiled food from the facility when the fire is put out. And Wyndham Clark avoided one of the greatest collapses in U.S. Open history. He hung on to win at Shinnecock Hills on Long Island in New York. Six shots ahead of the start of the final round, he sank two putts from just outside 50 feet for par. 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
21: Rainy this evening with the steadiest rain near the Illinois border, temperatures dropping into the 50s. Rain will come to an end overnight. Partly sunny and breezy on Monday, 74 inland, 65 near the lake. I'm Fox 6 Chief Meteorologist Tom Walks.
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5: We talk about what's happening around the country and around the world without left-wing spin. 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
6: President Trump is saying that if they color outside the lines, he will just drop some bombs on their heads.
4: Yeah, so we're going to go through this report from Peter Doocy of Fox, who lays out the MOU, the Memorandum of Understanding, that did come out yesterday. Nobody's denying on either side, I don't think, that this is an accurate version of the 8 points or 14 points or whatever it is. It's a very short and vague, which I guess we'll get into the conversation about that in a little bit, because Trump kind of says it's self-enforcing with common sense. But anyway, Peter Doocy goes on.
6: And now the boss has to sell this memorandum of understanding to a skeptical American public. Key points shared by the White House: the U.S. will help develop, quote, at least $300 billion for the reconstruction and economic development of the Islamic Republic of Iran. And the United States of America undertakes to make fully available for the use of frozen or restricted funds and assets of the Islamic Republic of Iran.
7: The unfreezing is an easy one to answer. We have taken a lot of their money, and we have their money. We have taken their money. It's not our money. It's their money.
4: The tone, the language on this and other clips you're going to hear from Trump is all so conciliatory for somebody that, in theory, you know, we've got our foot on their neck and forcing them to do something because we went to war with them and won. It doesn't sound like that.
5: We are going to remove their civilization from the face of the earth. I demand unconditional surrender. Now it's like we're best buddies and everything's fine.
4: Yeah.
5: And I could even, I mean, look, if he believes this is the best deal for the country and the world, blah, blah, blah. Okay, great. But there would be an uneasy, we're watching them every step. We are going to absolutely withhold any of the carrots until the terms of the deal are met. No, it has more of a feel of we're officially together.
4: Or it was their money all along, so we took their money and we're holding it. So, yeah, we're giving back their money. Anyway, it rolls on.
6: On a 14-point plan, it's not until point number 8 that you find this. The Islamic Republic of Iran reaffirms that it shall not procure or develop nuclear weapons.
8: Bomb Iran if they don't comply, but there's nothing enforceable in the deal itself. Is that correct?
7: Does it have to be?
4: Yeah, so that's kind of self-enforcing. Trump says you don't need to write into the deal. You don't get a nuke. You don't try to buy a nuke. You don't work on getting a nuke, or we'll attack you, because that's just understood.
5: Sure. Yeah, that's legit.
4: Does that make sense to you?
5: Yeah, or we'll drop a bomb on your head.
4: But who believes he would?
5: Well, if Iran doesn't believe it, it doesn't matter who believes it.
4: Well, I don't think Iran believes it, because I don't believe it. We're not going back to war.
5: Yeah, yeah. We were looking for a good, solid defense of this deal. I think I've found one. It's from James Lindsay, who we like and respect around here. A brilliant man. Do you want to hear that now, or do you want to hold off?
4: Let's get the rest of the Peter Doocy report, and then we've got a comment from Trump, and then we can hear somebody say something good about this.
6: The president's perspective on ending the war, it was just time.
7: The thing that's going to stop them from doing that, because you can't cover everything in a document, is common sense. They don't want to get bombed. They don't want to get hit.
4: So that's the idea of the gentleman's agreement of they understand that if they try to get a weapon, we're going to go back to bombing them. Let's save the missiles conversation for a different time, because it's a different topic. Give me General Jack Keane 61, because I have been surprised at how negative on this deal Fox has been. Way more than I've seen them do on anything with Trump through either term. of various hosts and guests talking about Trump being wrong about something, but it's been endless on Fox around this deal, including General Jack Keane, who usually supports what Trump does.
2: There's a $300 billion investment fund. Who cares where the money comes from? If it doesn't come from the United States, I get that. Of course it shouldn't. But it shouldn't come from anybody. I mean, when we recovered Germany and Japan, the Nazis weren't in charge. The Japanese imperialists weren't in charge. Here, the Iranians are in charge. The killers and thugs are still in charge. They're going to take that money and recover everything.
4: Yeah. And they get the money first. The strait opens. They get to start making money off oil revenue again. They get the investment money. And then in the future, we're hoping they comply on this trying not to get a nuclear weapon. Why would you believe they're going to do that? They just survived our best shot and realized we don't have the stomach to go through with it.
5: Right. Well, it all depends on if you believe clip 42.
7: You know, you talk about regime change. Nobody will say that, but I guess that's, look, one set of leaders is all gone. The second set of leaders is all gone. The third set of leaders a little bit gone, but for the most part, and frankly, I think that's regime change. I think they're going to behave much differently. I think they see a different way of life that they were never exposed to.
4: You're right. That is the crux of the whole matter, are these different people. Noah Rothman of the National Review writing, the notion that there can be a dependable gentleman's agreement with an Islamist terrorist organization constitutionally, because this was their organizing principle, constitutionally committed to America's destruction is insulting. But the question is, are these still hardcore jihadists? Or is it like Trump said, no, we're down to like the third layer of leadership, and these people aren't hardcore jihadists.
5: I would suggest that even in the Quran, the idea is enshrined that, look, if you've got to pretend to not be a hardcore jihadist to get Allah's will done, do that. Deny Islam all day long if you want. Pretend you don't believe. If that will get you past your obstacle, do that. And that's exactly what they're doing.
4: That's interesting, because that's much different than the way Christians have handled it for 2,000 years, where many, many people, certainly in the early days of Christianity, went to their death rather than denounce Jesus. You go ahead and get your head cut off.
5: Right. Yeah.
4: Interesting.
5: So a handful more criticisms, and then we'll get to a couple of fairly robust defenses of the deal. Just a couple of headlines. This is from David Sanger. Trump demanded Iran's unconditional surrender. He got a surprise instead. A New York Times, Iran gets major economic lifeline for minimal concessions in initial deal. New York Post, that's the headline is buried. Oh, Trump blasts critics of his Iran plan as fools. Where's the quote? Blasted critics of the Iran deal as fools for not thinking he was tough on Tehran, describing them as either jealous, bad people, or stupid.
4: Which am I, since I think this is a bad deal? Am I jealous, a bad person, or stupid? Probably stupid.
5: We'll take emails on that topic. These fools who think I haven't been tough enough on Iran when the stock market just hit a record high and oil prices are tumbling down are either jealous, bad people, or stupid, he wrote on Truth Social.
4: He judges everything on whether the stock market went up or down.
5: Let's see. From the New York Post, Trump's Iran deal secrecy was atrocious and Vance's dodging made it worse.
4: Here, I got one positive thing to say. It's possible, and I wish he would say this out loud if it's the case. Maybe he feels like it'd be political suicide, but what if this is the case? It didn't work out like I thought it would, but look, in reality, in life, you have to go with reality now. And reality now is, this is the best thing to do. Things didn't turn out the way I thought they would. We were wrong. We made a guess. It didn't happen. They didn't fall. People didn't rise up. Regime didn't quit, et cetera, et cetera. But starting today with the facts on the ground, if you landed from Mars today and looked at the facts on the ground, this is the best thing to do going forward. It's like a sunk cost.
5: We're
4: going to
5: consolidate our gains.
4: It's like a sunk cost principle.
5: Right, exactly. Not going to throw good money and lives after bad.
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4: The sunk cost principle is so clearly true intellectually, but very difficult emotionally with yes. anything in life, whether it's relationships, kids, jobs, construction projects, investments, whatever it is. If you put a whole bunch of effort and time and cost and blood, sweat, and tears into something, you feel like you got to move forward on that project. But sometimes looking
5: you
4: at the facts
5: can't abandon
4: today,
5: it now.
4: Yes, yeah, exactly. Can. Exactly.
5: Yeah. So J.D. Vance's political career is swirling the drain, in my opinion. We can get to that. I don't want to rush through the defense of the deal from the fabulous James Lindsay. So why don't we take a break and come back and take a look at that? Because believe it or not, around here, we just want to know what's true. And often you have to look at both sides.
4: I'd be happy to be wrong. I'd rather be wrong than right about this, that this turns out it's a good deal. That'd be awesome. It'd be fantastic. I don't think it is. Stay tuned.
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13: Don't you ever, ever worry about the local scoop again, okay?
14: I just didn't have a good experience, so I wrote a bad review. I didn't think nothing of it until she reminded me of it. She assaulted me, touched my torso 3 times. She knocked the phone out of my hand and pretty much destroyed the back of it, kicked it under my car.
15: She touched my torso 3 times.
16: Oh, torso toucher.
15: How much for 4 times?
16: This is an Alabama business owner and her husband who got two or three, some really bad reviews for their brand new ice cream shop from some dude, murdered him online, and so they sought him out. We're going to beat him down over it.
15: Well, touch his torso
16: or something. Well, yeah. So, let's see, in the cell phone video, which I keep trying to watch, but it's so fraught with pop-up ads and crap, I never get through it. Here's some of the video. She says, I'm mad because I busted my ass at something and you think you're going to run it into the ground. He says, obviously you have some mental issues that would cause

0: you to get mad that I left a review on your restaurant. Mallory, that's the woman's name, says, three times? Okay, it was a bitch move. He says, I can do whatever I want. You shouldn't, though. It would be in your best interest not to. Do you understand? What are you going to do about it? You'll find out soon enough.
1: You ever had your torso touched three times?
0: Because I'll touch it. And the owner's husband, Ryan, shows up to the scene. The cell phone video shows the owner inching closer to Smith. She assaulted me, touched my torso three times, Smith said, and she knocked the phone out of my hand, as we heard, blah, blah, blah. The woman was arrested Thursday on charges of harassment and criminal mischief. Her husband, Ryan, also arrested for harassment. They've since been released from jail. Now, see, this is, who's the a-hole here? Isn't that the point of this sort of story, right?
1: What is that thing on Reddit?
0: Am I the a-hole?
1: A-I-T-A, yeah.
0: I need to know more about, why did she say three times? So was he like just hammering this business in an unjustified fashion?
1: Well, did he go three times
0: and hurting their business, which they'd risked their time, money, and effort into building?
1: Well, what was his complaint? Does the place suck?
0: Well, they didn't say in this crappy news article. All the questions everybody has are unaddressed in this stinking pile of this cone full of bad journalism.
1: Well, I feel like you're so angry that if the writer was here, you'd touch their torso multiple times.
0: Please, I'd kick her cell phone right under the car.
2: How bad was that ice cream?
1: Well, yeah, it's if the guy is only trying to hurt your business, that sucks. I wouldn't fight him over it, but I'd be mad. But you get to be unhappy with a ice cream store for whatever reason. You're not happy about an ice cream store.
0: Well, you're arguing a hypothetical case because we don't know what happened, thanks to this two scoops of idiocy masquerading as a news story. This is just terrible.
1: Did it have the sprinkles of malevolence on top? We don't know.
0: Right. Or the sincere sauce of dissatisfaction. The fudge of befuddlement. I'm going to stop now.
1: So if you could get, so there's a, are you familiar with Cold Stone Creamery? It's a
0: sure, of course,
1: cream.
0: Yeah. Mm-hmm. Yeah.
1: I've never had one of their signature things. Are you familiar with those? They've got
0: Years and years and years.
1: Oh my God. They're so over the top. I mean, they're way over the top. They're like 1300 calories and there's different versions you can get, like a peanut butter one, and it's got peanut butter cups and chunks and thud them in. I've always wanted to get one, and I ever have. I was telling the kids the other day, because we got a new one not far from us, that someday I'm going to get one, but I got to get it like middle of the day and not eat anything else that day to come close to breaking even for the day.
0: And there's nothing that like a giant dish of ice cream to make you feel like getting in the gym.
1: Or doing anything other than hurling yourself in front of a bus.
0: Right, just lying around moaning.
1: I don't know. Well, okay. Yeah, you're right. We need more details to make any comments on this.
0: Right. It's very frustrating. Very crappy.
3: This is the Xiaoban intelligent toilet robot designed primarily as a mobile, autonomous toilet for elderly people or those with mobility challenges. As instead of the person going to the toilet comes to the person. The robot drives itself back to the docking station. It then extends a disposal arm, completely flushing both the solid and liquid waste away. Immediately after, it runs an intensive self-cleaning and sanitizing cycle on the bowl, leaving it pristine for the next trip.
0: What does this cost? Never mind. It doesn't matter. I must have one.
4: Because
2: $13,000.
4: Because getting up and going to the toilet is such a job, you need the toilet to come to you?
0: Whatever room I'm in, that's correct. Living room, kitchen, doesn't matter.
4: Kitchen, so you're sitting there eating dinner? And your family has to watch you do this?
0: They don't have to. They can avert their eyes. Nobody's making them watch.
4: Start your phone for a second, kids.
0: You know, if someone is elderly or sure, that sort of thing, I could appreciate that. It sounds like very lazy. Advanced. This is a great time to be alive.
4: Maybe you're lazy and sometimes you got to go and you think, do I want to walk clear across the house or do I just let it go in my pants?
0: All the way over there.
4: I just soil myself. Nobody's coming over tonight.
0: Now you don't have to face that unfortunate choice. Now the toilet comes to you.
4: Right. You still got to scoot off your chair onto it, right, though?
0: Yeah, presumably. Yeah. Unless you got, you know, the next model be a, I guess the robot would, its docking station would be under your favorite chair.
4: What does it look
0: so
4: like?
0: So most of the time it would just be right there. If you happen to be in a different chair across the house, well, then it, you could call it to you.
4: What does it look like, Miles? Does it look like a little trash can on wheels?
2: No, it looks like a chair on wheels, but, you know, just like you would imagine.
0: Chair on wheels.
2: Chair on wheels. I mean, yeah.
0: Again, only in America. What a wonderful thing.
4: Yeah, I don't know if there's an audience for that.
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5: We talk about what's happening around the country and around the world without left-wing spin. 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
6: I don't know how far to get into the weeds on this whole Elon Musk conversation. I got sucked into it because it was making me so mad over the weekend. The number of posts I was seeing and cable news hosts on the non-Fox channels about how, oh, various government, your Elon Musks, your AOCs, your Bernie Sanders. I predicted this on Friday. We would hear from them by the end of the day, and we did. They all had very strong statements about how awful this is and how it's a sign that our country is just completely off track, that we now have a trillionaire.
5: Wow.
6: And somehow believe, they seem to actually believe, as do a lot of the people that vote for them, that Elon having $1 trillion took money out of your pocket. So, like, I tweeted out that specific phrase over the weekend, something along the lines of, I can't believe the economic illiteracy we have in this country, thanks to our public school system, that so many people feel like Elon becoming a trillionaire took money out of their pockets. That's insane. Well, the pushback is all the various government subsidies or contracts that he has that still don't make sense for all kinds of reasons that I can read to you. Here's one. This was a pushback against a senator that had posted that, you know, the taxpayers made Elon Musk rich, not Elon Musk, by us giving him all these various breaks. Elon Musk was awarded, not given, cost per result contracts to perform a service for the U.S. government. The total of those for SpaceX specifically is $22 billion, which includes repaid loans, state tax incentives, etc. The deal was simple. Put stuff into low entry orbit at or below a set cost. If SpaceX does it below the set cost, SpaceX keeps the difference. If it doesn't, the company is responsible for the overrun. It was SpaceX versus, first of all, they bid against other companies and won out, and then against NASA. The end result is that SpaceX and Elon lowered the cost of getting a kilogram into low entry orbit by 100% versus what NASA was previously doing. In other words, it would cost us, the taxpayer, all this stuff we were trying to put in space, so much more money if we did it with the government program of NASA versus the SpaceX program of Elon. In other words, we got tremendous bang for our buck.
5: And as a government, we incentivized innovation in a way that's going to pay off for generations, centuries, maybe.
6: Right. And then, once again, responding to this particular senator, most of what is cited are government contracts, the money going to Elon. You see, the government, which you help run, I forget which senator it was, one of your lefty socialist senators, the government, which you help run, wanted services and decided his company was best to provide them, which they did at a negotiated price. How on earth that entitles you to the profit he made providing those services, which you guys wanted and agreed to, is beyond, well, anyone, especially me. And the subsidies he got for electric cars were from your party because he did what you wanted him to do. Remember exactly when he was your darling? So there's that part of it. I was against the subsidies for all the electric cars. I don't think taxpayers should be giving everybody else a $7,500 or $12,000 break on their electric car to incentivize them. But all y'all on the left decided that was a good idea, which got Elon started on the whole rich thing. But on the other thing with SpaceX is, we were mentioning earlier, Elon's the biggest taxpayer in world history already. And that is going to go exponentially higher because of all of his dealings and everything like that. Plus the hundreds of thousands of jobs and all the taxes that they pay. And as has been pointed out already in a couple of these things I've read, the service that are being provided to people that people want. Where are you all complaining when the Solyndras of the world happen? They take your tax money, they give it to these green ideas that never pan out. So you don't get any jobs, you don't get any green energy, you get zero bang for your buck.
7: Right, right.
6: Cronies you get no get tax yeah. money because nobody's profiting in any way. And what? When is anybody complaining about that? So when one of these programs works out and somebody makes some money, then you're angry. That is just nonsensical, beyond nonsensical.
7: I wish I still had in front of me that brilliant essay I read you part of a few weeks ago about how when the rich have a successful business and they come up with more, they end up with more money than they could ever spend, they don't spend it. You know, depending on which guy you're talking about, maybe they buy a super yacht or whatever, but most of it they reallocate. They take that money and put it somewhere they think is even more productive, creating more companies, more jobs. And if you are Mark Zuckerberg and you decide you want a mega yacht, okay, somebody built that mega yacht. Somebody's maintaining it mechanically. You have captains and crewmen and cooks and cleaners and dock workers and all sorts of people. That creates wealth. The wealth of the world. Here's the one thing you have to know. If you don't know this, you will be an ignoramus till the day you die. Wealth is not a pie of a fixed size. You can create wealth. Wealth can start with a dollar and end up with $1 trillion a few generations later if people are smart and they allocate money wisely. Oh, my God.
6: That seems to be one of the breakdowns is that in watching the pushback seems to come from a crowd that thinks there is a fixed amount of money always.
7: Right.
6: That was Senator Ed Markey, by the way. How much of Musk's wealth?
7: Insufferable.
6: How much of Musk's wealth comes from government help? Virtually all of it. He says
7: that's idiotic. That is absolutely untrue.
6: For instance, this back and forth, which was on our Twitter feed. Elon gets paid roughly $8 million a day by the American taxpayer via his government contracts. Explain how taxpayer subsidies aren't literally money out of our pockets. One of our very smart listeners, thankfully, was willing to argue with all these people all day yesterday when I wasn't. Somebody that goes by the handle Common Sense. Do you understand the difference between a contract for delivering a service or product versus a handout? I don't think so.
7: Yeah, well said. That's astonishing ignorance.
6: Nearly all competitive contracts that had deliverables, launches, Starlink services, etc., SpaceX won those awards by offering a lower cost than other companies. Right. Or that the government could do themselves. The government.
7: So do these people not understand the difference between Stacey Abrams and SpaceX?
6: That was Elon's pushback. For instance, the Stacey Abrams thing. Stacey Abrams started an NGO and 30 days later was given $2 billion by the Biden administration. She has not had to return a penny of that. The NGO never did anything. And there are tons of those kinds of things that happen all the time. Do you all get mad about that or you just don't notice because they're failures? They're all failures. And so nobody is making money off of that. If we could invest in someone that would clean up the homeless situation and make it cheaper than all the homeless government programs and that guy gets rich, I'll sign up for it today.
7: Right.
6: I don't care if he gets rich, if it ends up being cheaper than the government programs that are doing nothing. You give out money to these green, I keep mentioning the green programs because there's tons of stuff that's not just all kinds of crap that they put money into that doesn't produce any taxpayer revenue, doesn't make a thing. It doesn't do anything for anybody. It's not a product that people want. It's just a money hole.
7: Right, right. So we've been addressing the faulty and dopey, he had government contracts argument. We haven't even gotten to the main socialist argument. Which is that income essentially should be capped, and once you have a certain amount, you should be restricted from ever making any more. I want to get to that. I will tell you two things. I'm going to lay two truth bombs on you. One is a great old saying. I can't remember who came up with it, but a triumph is temporary because you'll go seek new challenges and battles, and you might not win all of them, but an excuse is eternal. Because you can just lay there with your excuse covering you like a warm blanket and never try anything. All right, that's truth bomb number one. Number two is envy is like a shot of fentanyl. It just numbs you. You get sleepy. You bend over at the waist and you stop thinking. The politics of envy are so powerful and so easy.
6: Yeah, I hope I raise my kids in such a way that they have the feeling I have when there is a, you know, a guy like Jeff Bezos inventing Amazon or Bill Gates and, you know, doing what he did with computers all through the 90s or Elon now. I think it's freaking cool as heck. I admire it. I wish I could be more like that as yes. opposed to the immediate feeling being I've just been taken from. That's bad. I have a negative feeling. You stole from me. God, that's sick.
7: Because the valuation of his company is such that his share of it makes him a trillionaire. You lost what? How? What?
6: Wow.
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15: In recent days, federal agents have knocked on the doors of family, friends, and former employees. Not because they found a crime, because they're simply trying to find one.
6: So Gavin Newsom with a FOIA request, Freedom of Information Act request, from executive branch agencies of the U.S. government. He wants anything that's got his or his wife's name on it that they're looking into because he believes the Justice Department is coming after him.
7: That's right. Now, what could they possibly be investigating? all the weird financial maneuvers where millions of dollars flow to his wife's nonprofit and these mysterious houses that are bought for him and that sort of thing. That's probably part of it. But first, Defiant Gavi is mad and he wants you to know it.
16: I've learned that his campaign has reached my own home to get me. He's coming after my wife, Jen, a public servant, a woman who's dedicated her life to supporting women and girls. Someone who has
7: turning little boys into girls,
16: other than having the temerity to advocate for what she believes in. If they can't intimidate me, they'll go after the mother of our children. Donald Trump picked the wrong target. We have nothing to hide. I have a message for you. You can subpoena my records. You can investigate me. You can harass me. Put my name on every and any enemies list you have, but leave my wife and family out of your personal vendetta.
4: He has a weird speaking style, and his hand gestures are particularly odd. Did you watch this?
7: Mm-hmm.
4: Very weird. I couldn't tell if he'd like been practicing it earlier and trying to remember, do I raise my arm at this point? I mean, it's just like, it's like a robot, the way he moves his arms around. It's very weird.
7: He's always been a little bit like that, yeah. Mm-hmm. Let's finish up Gavi's blast.
16: I'd like to say something to my wife. These times are not normal. They're not ordinary. I love you, and I'm sorry he's doing this. You have not earned a single one of the indignities that he's trying to inflict on you and our children. Mr. President, come after me. I'm not going anywhere, and the country is watching.
4: How can you not say,
7: wow,
4: I'd like to say this to my wife, I love you and I'm going to protect you, or whatever he just said, as opposed to, I would like to say, like he's Captain Kirk, to my wife, I love you and will stand up for you. It's just weird. I mean, I know that's got nothing to do with his story, but his inability to sound, he ain't got any of that Clinton or Obama or any of the people that come off as normal juice. He has none of that.
7: No. The whole comfortable in their own skin thing.
4: Quickly to my wife, I would like to say, what?
7: The Wall Street Journal says Siebel Newsom is a documentary filmmaker and founder
4: public
7: of the
4: Servant, Joe! Public servant!
16: He's coming after my wife, Jen. A public servant.
7: Sounded like he chuckled there. Sorry, I almost got through it.
4: I feel
7: can
4: like,
7: we do another take? This, you know, is live, Gavin.
4: You know how much I'm annoyed by the term public servant. I feel like maybe the test is, if you have to say you're a public servant, you're not. Because otherwise, it's obvious.
7: That is 100%.
17: That's a great question. Well,
7: yeah, thanks, Jenny. Anyway, she's the, according to the Wall Street Journal, the founder of the Representation Project, an advocacy group that uses film to challenge gender stereotypes. No, they use film to sell young children on transgenderism in schools and are richly rewarded for it. And guess what? California schools are super anxious to take those films from the governor's wife. But anyway, the California Globe doing some great reporting on this. Their executive editor, Megan Barth, reporting on the long list of dubious financial dealings by California's first couple. Quote, the Globe's reporting has consistently highlighted how vendors and donors connected to the Newsom orbit have profited handsomely while the first partner's nonprofit extracted millions through salaries and licensing fees from an organization she controls.
4: They're coming after my wife, a public servant.
7: Damn it, Spock. The Baldutians want democracy.
4: Let me hear that one again, the short one there, Michael. Go ahead.
16: I'd like to say something to my wife. These times are not normal. They're not ordinary. I love you, and I'm sorry he's doing this. You have not earned a single one of the indignities that he's trying to inflict on you and our children.
4: Why can't you sound
16: Mr.
4: like a
16: President,
4: human?
16: Come after me. I'm
7: is
16: not going
7: he trying
16: anywhere.
7: To sound like
16: and the country
7: Obama?
16: Is watching.
4: That's funny you would say that.
7: Fascinating.
4: Because that's what I thought yesterday when I was watching him. I thought, is this him trying to do an Obama?
7: Yeah, I picked up on that, too.
4: There were
7: just some of the inflections.
4: There were a couple of hand gestures. I thought, you grabbed those from Barack Obama.
7: Just out of curiosity, Michael, where is that? I know we've got some Obama in the Iran section. There it is.
18: It is doubtful that any agreement that arises is going to be significantly different or a significant improvement from
4: you're right. That cadence
18: the deal
4: is
18: that
4: it.
18: We had
7: Yeah, he's trying to do Obama.
4: That's good. Okay. Yeah, that's what he's doing. He just isn't good at it.
7: Yeah, yeah. So the Globe has reported on many questionable personal financial issues with the Newsoms, including their two large mansions secretively purchased by shady LLCs only days before closing. Where did the money come from? Who's the LLC? The $4 million mansion in Sacramento magically appeared for the Newsoms shortly after the election, despite the renovation of the governor's mansion that cost $4 to $4.5 million.
4: You know, the kind of places public servants live.
7: And then in 2018 and 2019, an LLC tied to Newsom's cousin, business partner, and Plump Jack co-president Jeremy Scher, that's his restaurant and wine company.
4: I thought you were talking to me. I said yes.
7: Plump Jack, indeed, paid almost $4 million in cash for a Fair Oaks, California estate. In 2019, in October of the next year, the LLC gifted the home to the Newsoms free and clear, claiming Newsom was a member of the LLC in order to avoid roughly $4,000 in transfer taxes. The Newsoms reportedly spent several nights a week at the estate. Then there was another hairy transaction in Marin County. There you go. In 2024, Governor Newsom and transgender children activist first partner Jennifer Siebel at Newsom purchased a $9 million home back in Marin County.
4: Whoa!
7: Marin Mansion is 5,600 square feet, and Newsom paid 7% above the asking price. How much income does it take to purchase a $9 million home? A buyer would need to make an annual income of nearly $2 million to qualify for a $9 million house if purchased on a 30-year mortgage, which is unlikely. But the home was purchased in cash.
4: Ah!
7: Like a rock star, professional athlete, or hedge fund manager was involved. Certainly not a pair of public servants, as Gavi claimed in his statement.
4: Gavin said, Donald Trump isn't just, I'll just read it like, a regular person. Donald Trump isn't just coming after me because of my mean tweets. He's coming after me because I'm considering running for president, because he hates that I've consistently called him out over and over again for his lies and deceit.
7: I guarantee you, Gavi and the missus have been studying the Clinton Foundation and how they got to do what they got to do, and how they got away with it.
4: That's what I was going to say. The Clintons didn't go to jail. None of the Bidens have gone to jail. The Trumps are going to get wealthy. So, yeah, if I had him, I'd think, yeah, we're doing this stuff, but we'll get away with it. Everybody gets away with it.
7: I think Jennifer Siebel Newsom is a sincere Marxist, really wants to overthrow the patriarchy, believes little boys should turn into little girls. She's sincere about that. And if she can make an enormous paycheck and travel like a sultana, what's a female sultan? All the better.
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25: Talks in Switzerland. I'm Deborah Valentine, Fox News. Negotiations today between officials from Iran and the United States and Switzerland as the 60-day memorandum of agreement between the two countries remains.
26: The negotiations are aimed at securing a long-term peace deal while also addressing Iran's nuclear program. They have about 60 days to reach a deal. Pakistan and Qatar are mediating. The talks have reportedly hit obstacles along the way. This after President Trump threatened Tehran's delegation during negotiations. He says the U.S. could resume bombing and take over the Strait of Hormuz if a deal is not reached. Iran's top negotiator strongly condemned the remarks. A U.S. official says the talks have covered several issues, including keeping the Strait of Hormuz open and enforcing the ceasefire in Lebanon.
25: Fox's Jackie Ibanez reporting from New York. Multiple people, including a former U.S. Olympian, have now been arrested for allegedly vandalizing the newly renovated reflecting pool in the nation's capital. U.S. Attorney for D.C. Janine Pirro comments on Fox News Live.
27: Well, the president has made it a priority to make D.C. not only safe, but beautiful. And there are several citations that have been handed out to individuals. And these are cases that will be prosecuted to the full extent.
25: The historic reflecting pool recently restored as part of the America 250 celebration. It's again undergoing repairs after reports of algae and peeling coating surfaced. Crews are working to extinguish a fire at a cold storage facility in Southern California. A state of emergency is in effect. Fire Chief Jamie Moore.
28: We split this building in half, and we've been concentrating on saving what we call Cooler 1. Again, this building is 1,000 feet by 500 feet, and Cooler 1 has not had any fire impinge in it, so it hasn't been fully involved.
25: The cause of that fire is unknown. It's under investigation. 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
29: As the World Cup got underway this week, the FBI issued a PSA warning soccer fans of fraudulent websites that impersonate FIFA. Lisa Carton has details.
30: According to the agency's PSA, cyber criminals are using fake domains to sell counterfeit tickets and steal personal information. Scammers often rely on a tactic known as typo squatting, where they register website domains that closely resemble legitimate addresses, but it relies on internet users to make common typo mistakes. Officials advise users to verify website URLs before entering sensitive information and to navigate directly to FIFA's official website by typing it into their browser rather than relying on search engine results.
29: New home construction slid sharply in May as buyers and renters remained squeezed. Fresh census figures show builders broke ground on 15.5% fewer U.S. homes than in April. The steepest drop came from apartment-style buildings, where new starts sank 41.5%. Builders also filed fewer permits for future projects. The slowdown comes as builders face high mortgage rates, pricier materials, and a tougher search for land and labor. Flight attendants at Alaska Air Group's Horizon Air have voted to authorize a potential strike amid ongoing contract negotiations. Here's Tammy Trujillo.
3: Union officials say workers approved the measure after months of bargaining that they contend has produced inadequate wage and benefit proposals. The union is seeking higher pay, improved benefits, and changes to workplace rules for flight attendants. Leaders say the vote doesn't automatically trigger a walkout, but it gives the union authority to call a strike if talks fail to progress. The labor dispute comes as airlines across the industry continue negotiating contracts with employee groups seeking better compensation and working conditions.
29: Consumer and Business News, I'm Mark Mayfield.
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14: Rainy this evening with the steadiest rain near the Illinois border. Temperatures dropping into the 50s. Rain will come to an end overnight. Partly sunny and breezy on Monday, 74 inland, 65 near the lake. I'm Fox 6 Chief Meteorologist Tom Walks.
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6: This is the Xiaobon intelligent toilet robot designed primarily as a mobile, autonomous toilet for elderly people or those with mobility challenges. As instead of the person going to the toilet comes to the person. As soon as you are finished, the robot initiates a built-in bidet system for automated washing, followed by a warm air drying cycle. From there, a heavy-duty odor control mechanism instantly engages, sealing the internal chamber airtight to trap and neutralize any smells. The robot drives itself back to the docking station. It then extends a disposal arm, completely flushing both the solid and liquid waste away. Immediately after, it runs an intensive self-cleaning and sanitizing cycle on the bowl, leaving it pristine for the next trip.
5: What does this cost? Never mind, it doesn't matter. I must have one.
4: Because
7: $13,000.
4: Because getting up and going to the toilet is such a job, you need the toilet to come to you.
5: Whatever room I'm in, that's correct. Living room, kitchen, doesn't matter.
4: Kitchen, so you're sitting there eating dinner? And your family has to watch you do this?
5: They don't have to. They can avert their eyes. Nobody's making them watch.
4: Start your phone for a second, kids.
5: You know, if someone is elderly or sure. That sort of thing, I could appreciate that. It sounds like very
4: lazy.
5: This is a great time to be alive.
4: Maybe you're lazy, and sometimes you got to go, and you think, do I want to walk clear across the house, or I just let it go in my pants?
5: All the way over there.
4: I just soil myself. Nobody's coming over tonight.
5: Now you don't have to face that unfortunate choice. Now the toilet comes to you.
4: Right. You still got to scoot off your chair onto it, right, though?
5: Yeah, presumably. Yeah. Unless you got, the next model be a... I guess the robot would, its docking station would be under your favorite chair.
4: What does it look
5: so
4: like?
5: So most of the time it would just be right there. If you happen to be in a different chair across the house, well, then you could call it to you.
4: What does it look like, Miles? Does it look like a little trash can on wheels?
7: No, it looks like a chair on wheels, but, just like you would imagine.
5: Chair on wheels.
7: Chair on wheels. I mean, yeah.
5: Again, only in America. What a wonderful thing.
4: Yeah, I don't know if there's an audience for that.
5: Totally different topic than mobile robot toilets. I thought this was interesting. There was a big debate last night or two nights ago in the California Assembly. There's some big DEI bill that's about to pass as California goes further down the road of neo-Marxism and DEI, which is nothing it claims to be. And I compiled a list of that sort of program that's going on right now. They all happen to be on the West Coast. But Chris Rufo wrote a great piece for City Journal. California is currently pressuring public utilities to award $633 million in special contracts to LGBT-owned firms. But to qualify, you've got to go through the state's official gay certification program, and you face up to a year in jail if you're not gay enough.
4: So I gotta in front of someone?
5: With someone. Oh yeah. Yeah.
4: Well yeah, obviously with someone in front of someone so they can document. Yep. He's either gay or he was good at pretending.
5: All right. Scheme operates through the California Public Utilities Commission, the CPUC, which regulates privately owned utility companies. California utilities spent more than $43 billion on contractors, fuel suppliers, surveys, engineers, and others, you can imagine. But they created a supplier diversity problem way back when, but now they're trying to expand it to the LGBTQ plus minus over the power of three community.
4: What's the theory that I, the taxpayer, should be giving a break to
8: gay-owned businesses over the businesses that they were discriminated against in the past or something?
5: Well, it's usually that sort of thing. Yeah, it's just an excuse to spread out money to specific cronies. But the idea that you would be awarded state contracts based on who you are romantically attracted to and or sexually attracted to is bizarre. Applicants can secure gay certification by providing a letter from an LGBT organization attesting to their sexual preferences.
8: Now, is that a one-time deal? Do I get certified the first time I do it, or do I, every 6 months do I have to go back and get recertified, bring some dude along? And
5: I would think it's like a medical license. You have to be recertified every so often. Oh, make sure you haven't forgotten what you've learned. Yeah.
8: Wow. Yeah. So I got to go do it again.
5: So you can either get a letter from an LGBT organization declaring you gay, proof that a newspaper identified you as LGBT, or three letters from personal contacts written on company letterhead attesting to your homosexual orientation. Corporate officials who falsely represent their business as gay face up to a year in county jail. Wow.
8: Man, if I was going to start a business, I'd be pretty tempted to claim I was gay and make them prove I'm not.
5: Yeah, yeah.
8: Prove I'm not gay.
5: I should have mentioned, I've been wanting to mention it for a week now. The Justice Department issued an opinion explaining that disparate impact under federal law is unconstitutional.
8: Should be.
5: It's an earthquake in federal civil rights law, writes one civil rights attorney. If right, this is the foundation to overturn that pernicious regime. And the Wall Street Journal, the Constitution versus disparate impact. That's the presumption that if there's a different result, say white kids tend to do better than black kids on this test, that's proof there is racism there.
8: Or if you got more men passing the firefighter test than women, the test is skewed against women, clearly.
5: Unfairly so.
8: Yeah.
5: And needs to be corrected by the government.
8: No chance that just men are better at that than or more are applying or any other number of things. Nope. It's clearly sexism or racism or whatever if you don't end up with an equal result. Only against black and brown people, though.
5: Right.
8: Asian people and people from India, because they're better than everybody, you can discriminate against them.
5: Or Jewish people. Yeah, no problem there. No problem there. Justice Department took a great step by telling the Equal Opportunity Commission that its policy on disparate impact was unconstitutional. And companies might be, that's kind of confusing. It's the old double reverse. But here's the key quote. Rather than treating disparate impact as an evidentiary mechanism to smoke out intentional discrimination, it contemplates liability based on disproportionately adverse effects alone, blah, blah, blah. You've got to prove intent and specific activity to discriminate, which is so obviously true. But so how far has this sort of thing gone? Some more examples for you. Canada, which is admittedly not an American state, explicitly advertises for university and other jobs that are restricted by race and gender. You need not apply unless you are this race or this gender for government jobs in Canada, which is obscene. This is hilarious. Charles Cook, quoted for the second time on the show today. He says, here's a story so crazy that upon first glance, I assumed it must be a hoax. And it's a tweet from a guy who says, I just got a silver alert, which is a good reminder that California decided to racially segregate its missing person alert system for some reason. And Charlie's headline is apparently California has a racially segregated missing person alert system. There is an Amber Alert, which is actually named after a kidnapped child by the name of Amber, that is a missing child. There is a Blue Alert, which is, which one? Maybe I'll just read it.
8: The Smurf has gone missing.
5: Hilarious. Okay. So you've got the Ebony Alert, which is for the suspicious or unexplainable disappearance of a black woman or black person. And the Feather Alert, which is for when a missing person is an indigenous woman or indigenous person. The blah, blah, blah, blah, blah. And there's also a Yellow Alert, but mercifully, given the state's history, that isn't in the same vein as the others, he says. And then he points out It's so weird when you dig into it. The CHP notes, as I just read, the Ebony Alert accompanies investigations into the suspicious or unexplained disappearance of a black woman or black person. Why are those two things separated? Black women are black persons. There's no or about it. The same goes for the Feather Alert. Again, one group contains the other. I suppose if you're already slicing up adults into racial groups for alerts for some reason, then creating more weird subdivisions comes naturally. But it doesn't look half strange and, well, racist. Especially, you know, the Constitution says you're not supposed to discriminate by race, both the state and federal constitutions.
8: So I was having this conversation with my son the other day about how it's okay to discriminate against, or no, it's okay to point out advantages different, I don't know what term to use, races, ethnicities, skin colors, whatever.
5: Groups, whatever.
8: Groups. Yeah. Mm-hmm. Advantages, but not disadvantages, and how weird that is. You can say that this group is better at this than others, but you can't say a group is worse than a. So you're making this assumption that everything's only a positive and never a negative. Anyway, we got started on this. My son sat down. There's a thing they do in the town I live in is they have pianos various places sitting outside. And so you can just sit down and play the piano. Like there's one at the library and then there's one downtown by a coffee shop and there's just a couple different places.
5: Wow. And, are they covered or are they subject to the elements?
8: I don't know how they survive the rain, but anyway, they're not in the greatest tune, but they're a piano. Yeah. And so Henry sat down the other day. I was getting some coffee. He said, I'm going to go play the piano. So he's over there by the a different coffee shop playing the piano. And I heard him and I went over there. And this little Asian girl came along when he got up and just started cranking out some Mozart or whatever the hell she was.
5: Yeah.
8: And he said, it seems like everything I do, some Asian kid comes along and shows me up.
5: There you go.
8: And I thought, yeah, that's the way it is for us white people. The Asians are showing us up at absolutely everything, pretty much. And you can say that, but you couldn't do the opposite. If you're better than a group at something, you can't point that out because that's racist.
5: Yeah, if you're better than another group.
8: Pointing out being worse than a group is okay.
5: Well, that's the weird thing. You can praise a culture, but you can't say they're bad at this. Unless it's in the context of it's proof that there's been terrible discrimination.
8: You can say...
5: There are no sociological norms that are negative,
8: right,
5: or cultural norms that are negative, except those that can be explained away by racism. Which is so crazy to me, because since I've been a kid, I've been studying different cultures and political systems, and they all have pluses and minuses, because, well, of course they do.
8: Just like every human being has pluses and minuses.
5: Right.
8: So you can say Asians are better at science and math. You can't say Asians are bad drivers. These are things.
5: Yeah,
8: and I just picked a obviously not true stereotype that only racists would say as an example.
5: I can't even believe the words came out of your mouth.
8: Everything I do, some Asian kid comes along and shows me up.
5: Couple more headlines for you. We'll squeeze them in real quick because I went to the trouble of compelling them. A Portland-based county, Portland area county, it's Multnomah County.

0: where if you're a black trans person, a 25-year-old male masquerading as a female, whatever, you got emergency housing before a pregnant white lady or a white mom because you were lower down on the intersectionality totem pole. These people are insane. They're racists, and they're going further down the road. It ain't over yet.
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13: Joe has long said, anytime somebody says, what do you call that?

0: Fofe.
1: Fofe.
0: Anytime somebody says a friend of a friend, it's usually not true. It's something we do because if you separate it more than friend of a friend, it doesn't have any bite.
1: Loses its credibility.
0: Loses its credibility. I can tell you in this case, it is literally a friend of a friend. Like, I could get them on the phone. But so this is a pilot who is flying into the United States and had this conversation the other day, and I'm surprised this hasn't made the news.
2: You said emergency or medical emergency. Just verify that for me, please. Tell us altimeter 29 or 80.
3: 29 or 80, and yes, it's basically a medical emergency. We were notified that we have a possible Ebola case on board.
2: United 979, we need some information from you there. The seat numbers of the passenger or passengers.
3: Unfortunately, we don't have any seat numbers. We were given information by ops that Customs and Border Control couldn't verify, but that we had a possible Ebola case on board. We're thinking that it's a family of 5 or 6 that came in from Uganda, but at this time we don't have any seat numbers.
0: So it was a medical emergency. They landed. They did the whole, you know, they got ambulances there at the plane, got them off, tested them, turned it out they didn't have Ebola. But
1: oh,
0: they've been exposed to Ebola and not checked. And I'm just surprised this didn't make the news, because usually we go nuts over things that we mock as nothing to worry about. This seems like a big deal. You had a family of 5 or 6 exposed to Ebola. They might have Ebola. Might be 6 people on a plane for hours, because it's an overseas flight, who have Ebola, who landed in the United States. I don't understand. And I'm told that the airline didn't want that on, took that off TikTok, or made them take it off TikTok, and have been trying to squash the story. That's what I was told. I don't know. That one I can't verify. But.
1: What was the communication chain prior to the pilot radioing ground control? It was like a stewardess doing the beverage service, and somebody said, and then we got exposed to Ebola, and I thought, what next? And that stewardess like, wait, what?
0: Or, hey, that guy I just gave peanuts to, he appears to be bleeding from his nipples.
1: Well, again, they were symptom-free in your telling of the account.
0: Oh, that's right. They don't actually have a bowl.
1: Right, exactly. But they were exposed to it. So they're talking to their seatmate. Oh, you're coming from Uganda. You're kidding. I've never been there. Oh, it's a nice place. But occasionally you get exposed to Ebola like we did this week. What happened?
0: Hey, I think the woman in 13E is sloughing off her skin. No,
1: again,
0: that's right. I forgot again. They
1: again,
0: don't,
1: right.
0: don't
1: yeah,
0: have
1: you,
0: the Ebola.
1: As you yourself stated, they were symptom-free. Speaking of foreigners coming to the United States, have you followed Freddie, the viral German soccer fan? He was the guy we quoted the other day who, he's making his way around America, mostly in the Southeast so far, and he ate a chicken sandwich for breakfast at a Walmart near Chattanooga, and he tweeted about it. He bought inexpensive shoes at the store because he'd ruined his other shoes, and was talking about how wonderful it was. He drove through Alabama listening to country music. He stopped at the Buc-ee's, where he was struggling to comprehend it. Gas pumps as far as the eye can see, and slow smoke Texas barbecue inside. Or as Freddie put it, with photos and 3 crying face emojis, dude, LMAO, this is a gas station in America. Just fabulous. And then this is my favorite one. He was in Alabama. I love Americans, he posted after arriving. We were about to walk an hour to the stadium in the rain to save on an Uber, and the receptionist at the hotel we were parked in front of decided to drive us there. And then from inside Auburn University's 88,000-seat stadium, he posted, this is the most the European mind can't comprehend this moment of my life. There's an eagle flying around the stadium.
0: Yeah, I hear Charles C.W. Cook of the National Review talks about this a lot, because he's from England. He's now a U.S. citizen. He's from England. He said, people in America don't realize how much richer they are than all of the rest of the world, even advanced European countries. We have so much more of everything than anybody else does, and we take it for granted.
1: Richer and more imaginative and really, really funny. We are a funny people. The Washington Post points out that sometimes
0: how?
1: It takes...
0: Funny like a clown?
1: How the F am I funny?
4: Armstrong and Getty.
5: 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And I'm his son, Frederick Crawford Schwertfeger, president of Oricon Bank.
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7: So they give you names to sign.
8: Seven, mm-hmm. Yeah, a lot of them do. And they offer like $5.
7: What kind of stuff do they want you to sign?
9: Just those are like petitions and stuff like that.
8: They promise us like housing or, oh, this is for like a new governor or something like that. Just like, I don't even know what they don't even tell us what
7: they
8: sign.
7: They also try to get you registered to vote?
10: They can, but that's not bad. That's not a bad thing. But yeah, they have a way to register you to vote.
7: What address do people put on there?
9: Most people use that just right there.
5: That's James O'Keefe's outfit that I've made the point many times that folks on the left, including I think some well-meaning folks, will say, well, there's no record of widespread voting fraud in America. And I always respond, well, there's no effort to root it out. You got no cops radaring. You're not going to get a lot of speeding tickets. California is the subject of a federal investigation right now, spawned in large measure by that video that the cleverness of this investigative technique blows my mind. They went down to Skid Row in L.A. and asked a bunch of bums and junkies, hey, do people pay you to vote? And they're like, yeah, all the time. There's a voter there.
4: I said this last week, I wish we could get past the whole talking past each other on, like, I don't think it changed the results of the election. And I think they do this. Both of those things can happen.
5: Yeah.
4: It isn't a stolen election, so therefore there's no point in seeing if they were paying bums to vote.
5: Activist Democrats know this. They just disregard it because they use this to their advantage. But the perception of the fidelity of the vote is almost as important as the fidelity of the vote itself. They have so many policies that undermine people's faith.
4: That's not good.
5: It's terrible.
4: By the way, every time I say that, we get tons of texts on, how can you be so stupid to think the election wasn't stolen? Well, there's a number of reasons, including the fact that it turned out the result was almost exactly what the polling was, the direction the polling was going. People of Los Angeles like communists. I find that to be more troubling than a stolen election.
5: Right. Yeah, come to grips with the real ugliness that people want Nithya Raman and Karen Bass. Ay, caramba. More from outside City Hall.
6: Outside City Hall, only about a mile from Skid Row, some people say that they're seeing these signature collectors here as well.
11: Sorry, you know, like you're voting, I didn't give my
7: name. You're not even giving your own name. What kind of stuff do they have you sign?
12: To be honest, I'm paying attention. Okay, I'm not putting my name on there.
7: How often do you see these signature signer people?
12: Every day.
9: Every day.
7: You see this every day?
12: Every day.
4: Wow. Well, first of all, I think it's kind of funny what stuff they have you sign. I don't know. You hand me a $20 bill, I'll sign flipping anything. Put it in front of me.
5: And the first lady was hard to understand because she's a drug addict. They asked her, so they give you a name? Yeah, they give you a name and you fill that out. So it's not even her name.
4: All right. Write down Jennifer St. Clair and then click, check the box.
5: 123 Main Street. Yeah, exactly. A longtime signature gatherer will plead guilty to paying homeless people on Skid Row to help get initiatives on the ballot, according to federal prosecutors this week. Part of an effort to crack down on what they claim is widespread voter fraud across the state, Brenda Lee Armstrong, age 64, of Marina Del Rey, agreed to plead guilty to one felony count of paying a person to register to vote. She faces up to 5 years in prison. Armstrong, who worked for 20 years gathering signatures for ballot initiatives, would give people on the Skid Row $2 or $3 or $4 or $5, sometimes a cigarette or a phone cord, in exchange for their signature and their completely fraudulent name or et cetera. That's just, it's the tip of the iceberg. Let's see, moving along. Ballot harvesters accused of secretly bribing Skid Row homeless into voting election every day. California Post, which is the new outpost of the New York Post, showed that this one homeless shelter had 1,600 people registered to that address. The mission, the Midnight Mission, it's called, only has beds for about 140 people. And they had 1,200 registrations there. Whether those people actually then, quote unquote, voted, their names may have voted, who actually voted. Then, of course, those signatures are rounded up by the ballot harvesters and are thousands of voters. A Post review of records showed 7,600 voters tied to homeless shelters and service providers. And then we heard some of the Skid Row folks talking about how they were encouraged to register to vote, and whether they actually did again or somebody did in their name is the question. And then I wanted to get to this. This is the very sober, very serious Jeff Blayar of the National Review. And he goes into what Jack's been talking about the overwhelming number of Democrat voters in L.A. and how the polls indicated that Pratt was going to lose. And actually, there was one great writer for the Free Press who thinks Pratt was right about everything and will continue to have a serious effect on L.A. politics because he finally told the truth about the junkies, the bums and the junkies. Very sympathetic to him. He said, look, I went to a Pratt rally. He was making the point that a lot of the support was online from people outside LA. He went to a Pratt event Sunday before the Tuesday election. He said it was very, very sparsely attended and Pratt didn't even speak to
4: him. It was very easy to be misled across the country because he was way more popular on Fox News for people who don't live in Los Angeles than he was in LA.
5: So anyway, that's the disclaimer, but this was the point. Jeff Blayar writes, I hope I've been able to sufficiently persuade you that Pratt was not denied a spot on the November ballot by fraud. But here's the thing. I don't mind if you refuse to accept this ugly truth. You are entirely within your rights to retain anger and suspicion about how the vote count has gone, because there are uglier truths to address. Namely, California, America's largest state with a GDP greater than Germany's, has chosen to run its elections the way a notably unstable third world country would, slothfully, overly permissively, and with willful opacity, meaning, you know, it's opaque, it's impenetrable, you can't see what's going on. In California, and this is the point, folks, focus on this, the real scandal is what's legal. With a universal mail-in ballot option, a seemingly endless window for ballot counting, and legal mechanisms for unions and organizers to harvest and later cure ballots, we'll get to that in a second, California's system is a black box to everyone except well-informed organizers and jaded electoral analysts, almost as if it were intentionally designed to fuel paranoia. It wasn't, at least not at first. California's horrible electoral system is the accumulated result of serially stupid decisions, like silt swept downstream that eventually clogs a river. So he gets into some of the history of it, which is pretty interesting, but would get things a little long. But
4: well, it's horrible at every level. If you're living across the country in various towns, you probably can't imagine this, but like the town I live in, it's not that big. There was a measure on there about a big housing development that was going to be worth nearly $1 billion. So there's $1 billion at stake and people voted on it. It's a total of about 22,000 votes, 11,000 votes roughly on each side. They're still counting and haven't announced a winner yet. 2 weeks ago today, the voting happened 2 weeks on something with 22,000 votes total, and they haven't announced a winner. And when you got $1 billion at stake, how am I supposed to believe nobody's cheating somehow?
5: Right. So back to what Jeff Blayar says. People on social media chatter about ballot harvesting, but I'd wager most of them know little about ballot curing. Mail-in ballots are subject to signature verification by comparison to the voter's signature, which is already on file, theoretically. This is a time-intensive and error-ridden effort that usually devolves to Democratic Democratic election employees. Mismatches can be cured if done so quickly. Voters are notified and given a chance to confirm their identity. Who has the sort of manpower to make sure all those signatures are verified? You guessed it. Labor unions and activist NGOs.
4: Wow.
5: These are the same people who have the money, personnel, and strategic capability to go around legally harvesting ballots in the first place. And they're determined to make their investment pay off. So the unions and lefty NGOs, they handle the vote. People are right to be angry about California's electoral system. It is rotten to its core, he says. And again, this is a sober, serious guy. And, well, as am I. At least at the moment, I'm sober.
1: Jack Armstrong and Joe Getty.
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5: So, speaking of business, I thought this was interesting. I almost didn't read this story because I'm not particularly concerned about State Farm's auto insurance business or the nature of the business. But the Wall Street Journal is reporting on the fact that, and trust me, this is, it gets more interesting as it goes, that they rolled out the red carpet for its 19,000 or so sales agents. Because State Farm, since the day it was born, which we'll talk about, has been like a good neighbor. It's your agent, Jim, who's been with you for years. He knows your kids' names. And he, when you went from your crappy used car to your first ever new car, Jim was there with some good advice, blah, blah, blah. So anyway, these thousands of people fly into Las Vegas on the insurer's dime. They get treated to, I think, a private Pink concert. Jimmy Fallon led a sing along and did some comedy for him. They got to take selfies with Jake from State Farm, the actor with the beard, the black fellow who's in the red jacket who's in all those ads. It's just a great, great time. And then, the CEO took the stage at Allegiant Stadium and dropped a bombshell. Yeah, we're tearing up everybody's employment contract. If you want to stay past 2027, it's a new compensation deal and sales targets. We're incorporating lots and lots of AI. Sorry, everybody. At least they got to see the Pink concert. So it's going to be much more apps and bots sales. You go online, you click around, you get the rate from State Farm, and you sign up or you don't, much like the other companies.
4: Wow. So I won't mention the company I use, but it's one of the big ones. And, like, I know my guy. I've known him for decades. I've been with him for decades. He knew me before I was married. He coached one of my kids in Little League. It's the sort of thing you're describing.
5: Mm-hmm.
4: And, yeah. I would hate it if it was just a go on AI deal with a chat bot from here on out.
5: Yeah.
4: I would hate that, but I can see how it would go that direction.
8: What the f*** type of AI shit is
5: that? That was one of the agents there in Las Vegas. That's the question before all of us. So just to finish up the discussion of people and their jobs,
4: what
5: only
4: kind of
5: like
4: AI is it?
5: What the F kind of AI is it?
8: What the f*** type of AI shit is
5: that? Type. Yeah, type. That's I want to get exactly right.
4: That's what you're going to say when you call after a fender bender.
5: Right, exactly. Press 2 for fender benders. Plus 3 for you are a fatality. Well, there's an irony there. So anyway, it's like, is it going to be the most successful and aggressive agents are going to stick around? The model is changing completely. I just thought this was interesting. The initiative is clearly in response to State Farm's eroding status in the industry. The insurer was usurped as the nation's biggest personal auto insurance this year by Progressive, losing a throne it has held since World War II.
4: No kidding.
5: Yeah. Yeah. And Progressive sells over half its personal auto policies direct to consumers using AI and tech to keep costs low. And State Farm, by contrast, is the Goliath among agent-sold auto insurance, but they're being laid low by some of the Davids.
4: Yeah, you're probably going to go where most people are probably going to go with, you know, if you're shopping around, which one's cheapest. And you know, you like the personal touch of knowing the name of the guy you call and say, hey, how's your son doing, blah, blah, blah. Mm-hmm. You like that, but you're not willing to pay extra for it.
5: Right. Right. Yeah. Anyway, I thought that was interesting. A couple of other AI type stories. Yeah.
4: Since a car insurance came up, let me throw this in here. Maybe we'll get back to AI when we come back. So sure. A close acquaintance of mine, I will keep this vague, very close acquaintance of mine, he did get into a fender bender with a gentleman in a really crappy car. I mean, it's like a 15. I saw the picture after the wreck. Wasn't much of a wreck, but it was about a $1,500 car. Did some damage. You probably totaled it because it wouldn't take much damage to total a $1,500 car.
5: No, it wouldn't.
4: Dude, got out very, very angry. about it was the fault of this acquaintance of mine. Just didn't see him in a turning lane or something, and just bumpers met very slow speed. Anywho, guy's very, very, very angry. It doesn't really matter. This person asks over and over, are you hurt? Are you hurt? Are you hurt? Hard to imagine they'd be hurt, but they said no, no, no. They exchange information like you do in the modern world. You don't call the cops because they're not going to come. You exchange the information and move on. Then you find out a week later they have made an injury claim.
5: Oh, boy.
4: And it's from one of those big companies. I'm not going to mention it, but, I mean, especially if you live in California, there's like two that are the giant ambulance chaser billboards in every town. And it's company. And dude is now in Mexico, apparently, which is apparently where he's from. The guy that was in the car. And so the insurance person with this friend of mine actually did this. So they're on the phone with him about the injury claim. And the person said, the insurance dude says, hold on a second. I got to turn off the recorder. So, you know, the phone calls may be recorded for quality.
5: Right.
4: Turns off the recorder and says, look, this is how this works. We've been through this 1,000 times. And just laid out the whole, people are here from other countries. And he told somebody, I got in a wreck. Oh, you got to call. I'm not going to mention the name. You got to call, one of the big ambulance chaser companies. Right. I did it. My buddy did it and he got $100,000 or whatever. Anyway, and they turn it into a thing and you claim your neck hurts and you go to chiropractor and try to rack up bills and the insurance company fights it and it becomes a big dance.
5: So I'm guessing what he told you after stopping the recording was, look, we got to just write them a little check and they go away? Or what?
4: No.
5: Or do you not want to go there?
4: No, apparently it is most of the time if you push back hard enough, they give up and then you don't actually have to pay anything. But if you don't, they will rack up a whole bunch of bills.
5: Oh, it's like the rental car company scam these days where they hit everybody with a, hey, there was a scratch at $350 place, knowing that, 86% of people will say, wait, what? No, there wasn't. And they'll think, yeah, okay, fine, never mind. We were thinking of a different guy. But they'll collect on the 16% or whatever number I implied who don't push back.
4: Remember, I got that with the chip in the windshield. They hit me for $1,800 or something like that, and it hurts. When I think about it, it really hurts. I won't mention the company. I told my insurance people about it and they said, yeah, they do that. The company especially does this all the time. We'll deal with it. And I don't know how it got worked out, but yeah, that sucks. All of that sucks.
5: Yeah. Sucky suckitude.
4: What should you do? What's the best way to protect yourself? You get into a fender bender, get on the phone, the person saying they're not hurt. Have your phone out recording the whole time? Are you hurt? So that when they say repeatedly, no, I'm fine. Because I don't know that works because you could. When I had my motorcycle wreck, I bopped up people around me who had stopped their cars and everything like that. I'm bleeding all over the place. I'm limping. Are you okay? I'm fine. I'm fine. I said repeatedly.
5: Yeah.
4: Hours later, I was not fine at all. So just because you said you're not hurt then doesn't mean you're not hurt.
5: Right.
4: Mm-hmm. But I don't know how you protect yourself against that.
5: Gosh, I don't know. I would consult a lawyer, one legitimate, one crooked, and combine their two sets of advice into what seems best for you, friend.
6: Jack Armstrong and Joe Getty.
4: We've decided to call this the best weekend talk show in America. And if you like it, download Armstrong and Getty on demand.
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9: Another round of talks with Iran. I'm Kathleen Maloney, Fox News. There are still contentious issues as U.S. and Iranian officials met today in Switzerland.
12: It's been a big day in Switzerland with U.S. negotiators meeting face-to-face with their Iranian counterparts and two differing messages from VP Vance and President Trump. Vice President Vance offering a message of hope, saying that the U.S. and Iran could be turning over a new leaf, with President Trump threatening potential military action if things don't go well. The memorandum of understanding calls for the Straits of Hormuz to be opened and a halt to hostilities in southern Lebanon. But Iran has argued that the U.S. hasn't met its commitment to end the fighting in southern Lebanon. President Trump, meanwhile, called out Iran's support for Hezbollah. Trump posting on Truth Social, Iran must immediately stop their highly paid proxies in Lebanon from causing trouble. If they don't, we'll hit Iran very hard again, just like we did last week, only harder.
9: Fox's Max Gordon with that update. Crews are working to extinguish a fire at a cold storage facility in Southern California. Los Angeles Mayor Karen Bass tells reporters a state of emergency has been declared.
23: Been in communication with the governor and his office. He declared a state of emergency, which allowed us to get resources from the region and also to make sure that our fire department had no financial constraints and is able to meet the needs here.
9: The cause of the fire is unknown. Firefighters will have to remove more than 85 million pounds of spoiled food from the facility when the fire is put out. And Wyndham Clark avoided one of the greatest collapses in U.S. Open history. He hung on to win at Shinnecock Hills on Long Island in New York. Six shots ahead of the start of the final round, he sank two putts from just outside 50 feet for par. 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
14: Rain coming to an end overnight. Temperatures in the 50s. Partly sunny and breezy on Monday with a high of 74 inland, 65 near the lake, and more of the same on Tuesday. I'm Fox 6 Chief Meteorologist Tom Walks.
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12: All right, Billy Cunningham, the great American. Kevin Jackson makes as much sense as anyone can when it comes to race relations and conservative issues. I just pray to God at some point the liberals, white, black, and otherwise in the major cities, understand that they don't have to live like this. There's going to be another big primary day after tomorrow on Tuesday in New York City, in which they're likely to pick communists and socialists to run parts of New York City and also the congressional seats. And if we go on that route much longer, the cities will hollow out. Most of American cities are like donuts, and the hole in the middle is a big hole, and around the suburbs there's function taking place. But Kevin Jackson points out that we can't live long like that. So let's continue with more. Coming up next is the great Scott Powell. He's with Discovery So Much More, Rediscovering America, about how the 250th anniversary relates to the Founding Fathers. Bill Cunningham with you every Sunday night.

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1: It's Monday, June 22nd. This is the Fox News Rundown. Iran's top diplomat Abbas Araghchi says major progress has been made in the first day of talks with the U.S. to end the conflict between Israel and Hezbollah in Lebanon. U.S. Senator Lindsey Graham of South Carolina, though, is skeptical that a diplomatic resolution can be reached.
2: If this diplomatic effort fails, President Trump is going to take the Strait of Hormuz. Yeah. We're going to run it. We're going to try to get Saudi Arabia to join the Abraham Accords in the Arab-Israeli conflict in 2026. And if Iran continues to attack Israel and Lebanon, the new policy will be we'll hit Iran.
1: Graham on CBS's Face the Nation. And Trump-backed candidate, right-wing businessman Abelardo de la Espriella is holding a razor-thin lead in Colombia's presidential election over his opponent, Ivan Cepeda. I'm Sue Guzman on the Fox News Rundown.
0: This is the Fox News Rundown.

0: Monday already? We had a full weekend, and it didn't seem full enough. Well, back to work. Welcome to it. I'm Benjamin Yant. This is what we like to call the Benjamin Yant Show, and it's not just me. It is our show. We got lots to cover today. As I teased on X, everything from COVID to ketchup, I'll connect all of the dots. Coming up an hour from now, Bill McCoshin's going to join us. He's in Europe.
1: Ooh.
0: Ooh. So we're going to interrupt his vacation. He's got a great piece at the Dairyland Sentinel this morning. 50 days from the August primary, his power rankings for the Democrat race for governor. It's really a three-person race, and to that point, it's a two-person race, and Fran Hong continues to be the front runner. We'll talk with Bill about how he sees it going. I'm going to make a point about President Trump, the war in Iran, and the will of the people. For all of the talk of this man being a dictator and a wannabe king, he certainly listens to what the people of this country want. A bit of news over the weekend shows that in spades. I'm going to get up on my soapbox after 8 o'clock. We got to talk about reading in Wisconsin public schools. We just graduated a whole class of high school seniors, many of whom read and write like they're in maybe junior high. We have to talk about fads and the basics and what kids really do need to know. And no, Siri is not enough. We'll take your calls, your texts, your tweets, because show's better when you are a part of it. So please be a part of it. Carpetland USA Flooring Center talking. Text line 414-799-1130. But we begin, as we do every Monday, with our weekend wrap-up. News you may have missed, because hopefully you have something better to do than watch the news all weekend. And the headline, Father's Day. Jason, Greg, both of you are fathers. How was your Father's
2: Day? Happy insemination Day. You knew I was going to go there. I had a lot of fun with that.
0: As Bobby told us yesterday, it was half off for dads. And we're like, well, mom's got to eat for free on Mother's Day. He's like, yeah, they had to do the work. You put in about 15 seconds of work there, pal.
2: And I love
0: she's
2: it.
0: Done it.
2: I love it.
0: The
2: rest. I had a great time. Kids came over yesterday.
0: Did you get any gifts?
2: Yeah, I got a one of these grill cleaner things that you put your steam.
0: All right.
2: It really looks cool.
0: It's not the little robo thing.
2: No. It's a steamer thing.
0: Steamer, right?
2: I like that.
0: Jason, you've got little kids. No macaroni necklaces this morning. What did the children's get you?
3: The kids got some shirts for them, some dad shirts, but my wife got me a t-shirt from the Fox News store, Raising Patriots.
0: All right.
3: So, yeah, I was excited for that. And, we had a great time. We went out to eat, even took the dog out to eat. So it was a whole family affair. And anytime I get to spend time with my kids and family, it's a wonderful day for me.
0: That is always, all four of my children wished me a happy Father's Day, which I was surprised. I was figuring maybe by the end of the day, three of four would get me. But 9:20 in the morning, the first three, hey, happy Father's Day. Son number three didn't wake up till about 3 o'clock in the afternoon, so that's when I got the happy Father's Day. I got the greatest gift ever. Son number one, who's still in an undisclosed location in Southwest Asia, sent me a text and a picture, and I'll show you the picture at the commercial. It's a guy standing in front of an F-35 Raptor, and he's got an American flag. Guy tucked it in the back seat of the plane, flew a mission over Iran. When he gets back, I'm getting that flag.
2: Oh,
0: I'm getting for Father's Day a flag that was flown during a mission over Iran. I am just thrilled. I would have preferred that number one be home, but that was, I think, the best Father's Day gift ever. And I got to watch 20 minutes of Ken Burns' The Civil War before the wife started to complain. So I had a very, very good Father's Day. Unlike that father in Delafield, you never want to laugh when, you know, a domestic violence shooting.
2: What was that all about?
0: Channel 12, police in Delafield and deputies from the Waukesha County Sheriff's Office responded to a shooting on Father's Day. Investigator tells Channel 12 a son shot his father. Police did not say what led up to the shooting. Apparently, dad was seriously injured. It was shootings throughout the news over the weekend, including this one. Two people are recovering from injuries after getting shot at a Milwaukee banquet hall. People inside the Aria Business Center, 56th and Fond du Lac, say there was gunshots that rang out during a wedding reception. Now, Greg, we were just at your daughter's wedding. Yeah. I don't know that anyone would have disagreed with the DJ enough to bring a gun and start shooting.
2: No.
0: This is one of these stories that you need a little bit of honesty to tell. Story out of one of the Madison TV stations that there was a tax hike in Fitchburg that failed. And the story, this is one of these Sunday stories where you've got nothing else. Reporters just got the tape on hand, and so they filed it. But the story misses out on a key fact. Fitchburg has scaled back some of its police response services earlier this month. Department rolled out changes on Facebook. In it, police said effective immediately, officers would not respond to the following. Minor crashes with no injuries, no disabled vehicles, and no roadway blockage, no impairment. Animal nuisance calls unless there's life, limb, or property danger. Alarm activations unless it's at a bank or an ATM or there's verified criminal activity. And vehicle thefts unless they are felonies, firearms are stolen, license plates are stolen, or there is suspect information. In other words, Fitchburg cops aren't going to respond to an awful lot of calls. Now, the piece goes on to talk about Fitchburg asked for $3.5 million, and one alderman says, well, if we would have asked for a little bit less, maybe it passed. This is where you need to have honesty in your local news. Fitchburg's tax increase didn't fail because it was too much. Fitchburg's tax increase failed because they wanted the money for cops. Fitchburg, Jason, if you're not familiar with the Madison Metro, it's a little south or a little west. And it is one of the woke bedroom communities. As people flee Madison's terrible public schools, they moved to Fitchburg. And now Fitchburg is just as blue as Madison. And so the hippies who moved out of Madison didn't stop hating cops when they came across the municipal line. And I only bring this up because I wanted to talk about honesty in local news, because I have to play you a bit from a local newscaster down in Illinois. Did you see this at all?
3: No.
0: Did this make any headlines?
3: Not that
0: down
3: I saw.
0: There's a guy in the Quad Cities, KWQC. I think it's the NBC. When I worked at the Illinois Capitol, they had me on all the time. They and the CBS, no, the ABC, WQAD, loved me. Loved me. Well, I was free, and I was good on television, so they loved me. But this is the guy who does the morning show for the local there in the Quad Cities. And it was his last day. I first saw the story as he quit and he had some scathing remarks about news on his way out the door. When you watch it, you really tell that this is somebody who's just resigning. It's their last day, taking another job. Now, he gets emotional in this, and I totally understand that. You do a great job with your show, Jason, and Greg, you've done this forever. You understand that to do this properly, you do have to be a real person. And the emotional connection really is a real thing. And so I'm not going to make fun of this guy for tearing up. But I want you to listen not to the tears, but to the last couple of things he says. And I'm going to ask you the question before I even play this for you. Is what this guy says about local news and honesty and the job, is that woke or is that based? Is he poking at President Trump or is he poking at the legacy media? Go ahead and play that.
1: I'll try to get through this. Well, before we go this morning, I have an announcement. Today is my last day here at KWQC TV6. I have chosen to step away from the news industry. Before I say goodbye, I just want to say I hope every one of you that's allowed me to be a part of your mornings know just how important that I have taken this job. How much it means to me that you've trusted me these past few years to bring you the news in the morning. I promise you I've given you everything I have. I've never tried to be perfect or what many think a newsman is supposed to be, but I have always done my best to be transparent, bring you the facts, and I've always been myself. I've loved being able to provide a public service to this place we all call home, the Quad Cities. When it comes to this job, all I've ever wanted to do is report on the issues that really matter. I've always believed that we, as a local news station, owe you, the viewers, the best that we can do, because without you, none of us would be able to do this job. I also believe that we, as a local news station, have to be more than trends or sanitized news because it makes people feel uncomfortable. That's why the facts matter, and that's why we do what we do here. We have to take people out of their bubbles and comfort zones and make them think about the world we all live in.
0: Is that woke or is that based? Facts matter and take people out of their bubbles, as I make the note. I think that that is true. And by the way, if this guy would have been that honest throughout his entire career in the Quad Cities, he would be a news legend. He would be beloved. You do this for a living. When you hear that, Jason, what do you hear?
3: I want to know if he works for a Sinclair station. Because if he's working for a Sinclair station, he's woke. If he's not, maybe he's based. I'm really curious about that. I don't know much about, but I know the Sinclair people over the last several years, they claim Sinclair is lined up with Trump and all this stuff and right-wing conspiracy nonsense. So if he's working for Sinclair, I think he's bashing the Trumpster.
0: It's gray media.
3: Gray, okay, they, so they no, maybe he is based then. Maybe he is based.
0: I
3: don't know about. I've never heard anybody complain about gray media being some kind of right wing propaganda outlet.
0: Well, it's look. I can list you an arm's length of complaints about our benevolent corporate masters in San Antonio. I love iHeart. But you know, you ask some of the people who work in iHeart, we are the devil because they carry Clay and Buck and this station exists.
3: Right. Yeah.
0: But you go and you talk to some other people and iHeart Radio is one of the most liberal organizations in the world. I can't tell you how many times during June we'll get texts from people listening on the app. Why is every other commercial gay? That's the app, guys. We have no control. I have no control over the commercials we run on the air.
3: None.
0: Much less over the app. But first of all, I think he's true. Facts do matter, and you need more facts and taking people out of bubbles. I will die on this hill. If they would make television more like talk radio, it would be far more successful. The reason that most people don't watch their local TV news is because they get almost nothing out of it.
3: That's correct.
0: It's a random collection of local shootings and then cute baby animals and
2: they tune in for the weather. Just
3: right,
2: admit
3: the
2: it.
3: Weather. It's no, all that weather. That's why they watch it now.
0: I should have been a meteorologist. I did weekend weather and TV. Oh, I was really good at it too. If that would be the stay thin, save for retirement. And maybe look at TV weather. I cannot let this story go because maybe the biggest national story. I don't know what else happened this weekend, but I know that the fried apple pie at McDonald's is coming back. Fox News had the write-up. McDonald's is bringing back a dessert that nostalgic customers have been asking for decades. And this is where it just absolutely drives me nuts. Everybody knows what McDonald's is. And I think everybody can figure out what a fried apple pie is, but you got to listen to how they write this. The fast food chain, again, it's McDonald's. We know that McDonald's is a fast food chain. You can just say McDonald's a second time. Announced its fried apple pie will return to participating restaurants nationwide on June 23rd, that's tomorrow, for a limited time as part of the celebration for America's 250th birthday. The dessert features apple filling made with American-grown apples wrapped inside a fried flaky crust. Who do you need to explain the concept of a fried apple pie to? Really?
3: Gen Z?
0: A show of hands of the people who can't figure out what a fried apple pie is. If I need to explain to you, look, I get it if I have to explain the Department of the Interior, you know, what it is the Department of the Interior does, or if you give me some acronym for some goo-goo group or do you really think that there are people out there who need you to define what McDonald's is, much less a fried? What do you think a fried apple pie is? Do you think we just take a whole apple and then fry it up in the fryer?
2: All I can remember of the fried apple pie is burning my mouth. Remember how hot it used to get?
0: They were liquid.
2: Oh, my God. They burned your mouth.
0: Yeah. Now, I'm all about this. I've been on a McDonald's kick recently. So, in addition to my filet-o-fish light tartar, add a little bit of lettuce to it. Phenomenal. try it that way. I most definitely will be getting a fried apple pie. 1992. That's when it went away.
3: It's been that long?
0: It's been that long. I didn't
3: My
0: think
3: goodness.
0: It was 92.
3: I remember in the green boxes, yeah, right? They used to be the little green, like,
0: nice
3: rectangle box.
0: 92?
3: 90? I would have said, like, 2010.
0: That was the most surprising.
3: Yeah.
0: Outside of the bad news writing, that was the most memorable part of the story.

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2: My name's Phil from Beverly, Massachusetts. I've lost 88 pounds with Awaken 180. I was type 2 diabetic and I was severely overweight. I got to do something because what I was doing wasn't working. 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
4: Aww. 'Cause we'll put a boot in your ass. It's the American way.
5: Are we going all freedom all the way through the 4th of July?
6: I don't know. If there's something that we need to, like, change it up a little bit, we'll do that. But this will be the consistent. This will be the baseline.
5: Unless it is a soundtrack tied to the theme.
6: Okay.
5: We are going to give you, by default, freedom between now and the 4th of July. I like that. We just made that executive decision. You see, they'll do Beautiful. That for me. I don't know if you know this, but I'm a big deal around here.
7: And well, we know.
5: And we'll. I don't let anybody forget.
7: We know.
5: It is the Benjamin Yacht
7: Show.
5: It's
7: the morning show.
5: It's the way it is.
7: Drive time.
5: They put you, always put you, if you are doing a podcast or if you ever want to get into, put your name on the show. Not just to promote yourself, but it makes it really hard for them to replace you. If you're doing the morning zoo, they can put anybody they want on the morning zoo. If you're doing the Benjamin Yacht show, it's really hard for them to go and find another Benjamin Yacht. He's a dentist in San Diego, and he's a redhead. I feel so bad for that guy's Twitter. I really do. He's just trying to clean teeth, and he's waking up to just a river of hate every morning because I said something. Welcome back. It is the Benjamin Yacht show coming up just a couple of minutes away. Tulsi Gabbard almost made the point that we need to make over and over and over again about the lies that we were told during COVID, but she's facing an uphill battle, and the DC death blow doesn't really cut it. We'll get to that. But first, let's get you a check of news and Jason Gotch.
7: Ben, I appreciate it. Vice President Vance speaking in Europe just a few moments ago says great progress made for the negotiations between the U.S. and Iran to get a permanent settlement to the war. President Trump did say yesterday, though, if no deal's made, the U.S. is going to take the Strait of Hormuz by force and start collecting tolls.
5: Yeah, this is part of the problem is the story in Iran. We can't figure out what the story is. Are we supposed to end the war? Are we not supposed to end the war? Nobody likes the deal, but there was a new poll over the weekend that I don't think is getting enough attention, even though it's in the headlines. And I'll make the point that once again, President Trump is showing phenomenal political instincts here. We'll get to that 7:30 as I take a look at my rundown of my notes. Got one more?
7: I do. This one from the UK. Keir Starmer, the Prime Minister of the United Kingdom, is resigning, but he's going to stay on until a successor from the Labour Party is chosen.
5: Yeah, this guy's done. The report on the Muslim rape gangs came out last week.
7: Disgusting.
5: This is going to be part of a broader conversation that we'll probably have tomorrow. Are other countries now waking up? And when we got rid of USAID, did we actually free the world? We'll talk about that tomorrow. Forecast from the Fox 6 weather experts. Beautiful today. Partly sunny, 73. Tomorrow, a little bit warmer at 75. Chance for rain on Wednesday, high then of 76. A gorgeous 59 degrees outside right now at 6:35 on News Talk 1130 WISN.
8: A drive to left. This is high. This is deep. It is gone. William Contreras, a three-run blast.
5: Sports with Scott Dolphin, and one out of three isn't great, but one out of three against the second-best team in the National League. Yeah. It's not terrible.
9: Yeah, I mean, there were some frustrating moments, right, Ben, that the way they lost on Saturday. But, yeah, you play tough. All three games were competitive with the Braves. Yesterday, it wasn't competitive thanks to a big second inning by the Brewers. They scored eight times in that frame, and they cruised to a 9-4 win in Atlanta. William Contreras, the former Brave, led the way, going 4-for-5 with a home run and three runs driven in. And how about Robert Gasser? He's pitched so well this year, but was unable to get his first win since 2024 until yesterday. He gave up just two runs over six innings. He gets the W. The Brewers will continue their road trip tonight in Cincinnati. And Brandon Woodruff is fresh off the IL. He said he's sick and tired of watching, so he gets the start tonight. 6:10 p.m. first pitch from Cincinnati. North Carolina beat Oklahoma 6-2 to force a decisive third game in the men's college World Series out in Omaha. The NBA draft is tomorrow night in Brooklyn. ESPN reports it's currently a three-team race to land Giannis between the Heat, Celtics, and Timberwolves, although some NBA insiders suggest the Bucks' asking price is way too high and, quote, unrealistic. Wyndham Clark is a major champion once again. He got his fifth tour win and his second U.S. Open win yesterday at Shinnecock. Also, Sam Burns was second at 3-under par, and Tom Kim finished third at 1-under. But it was tough to score well at this tournament. It usually is at the U.S. Open. Greens are tougher, and so is the rough. Christian Lundgaard was in last place yesterday at Road America, but stormed from last to first to earn his second victory of the season of the Indy racing season. And there are four World Cup games today, starting with Argentina against Austria at noon. The United States has already punched its ticket to the knockout round. They'll play on Thursday against Turkey. That's sports. I'm Scott Dolphin from News Talk 1130 WISN.
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0: This is one of these very, very rare situations where the punchline that we worked out hours ago gets destroyed by the news. Alan Greenspan is dead.
1: Oh, really? Oh, no.
0: I don't mean to laugh because Alan Greenspan is dead.
1: Oh, man.
0: I mean to laugh because I didn't tell you that I was going to lead with that right out of the commercial.
1: Oh, see, that's, we should... You were following the rehearsal because we're going to talk about Tulsi Gabbard.
0: We're going to talk about Tulsi Gabbard.
1: Okay,
0: we really are.
1: Okay.
0: We're going to get back.
1: That
0: to
1: was
0: the
1: funny little
0: COVID.
1: Thing from Stupid and that Colbert.
0: Was that was where we're going.
1: All right, so forget that. Let's take two. Do do do do do. Uncle Sam, raise your hand. Okay, there's your music.
0: Yeah.
1: All right. Yeah.
0: Alan Greenspan passing away at the age of 100. The obituaries are coming out. People pass away in threes, so we're not going to have to watch for the
1: was
0: other
1: it
0: two.
1: Really
0: but yeah,
1: 100?
0: 100.
1: Wow.
0: He was part of the Reagan administration. He also worked for George H.W. and George W. and Clinton. Greenspan's been a guy. He was the one who would watch the sales of huge motorhomes, like the bus size ones. That was always one of his economic measures, because if the people who have enough money to buy those are buying those, they're doing well. That means the people who have investment income and the kind of money that can help spur jobs, that they're doing well. So I'm sure we'll hear more about this. But yeah, Alan Greenspan, that's the news this morning. Dead at 100. From Alan Greenspan to Anthony Fauci. Now, we have to be very, very clear here. Tony Fauci's not going to prison. I know we would like to see that, but it's not going to happen. Not only does he have a blanket pardon, but going back to Goodfellas, guys like Fauci are not the kind of guys who go to prison. Go watch the movie. You'll understand the reference that I'm making. But we do need to do all we can to expose how dangerous Anthony Fauci was and is. He should be exposed. Tulsi Gabbard on Friday released a trove of emails and documents that show Fauci not only lied to Congress about his gain-of-function research, but he lied about pretty much everything during the COVID era. And more importantly, as Gabbard talks, it's clear that Fauci was at the center of a cover-up, not just to cover up his lies, but to cover up everything about COVID.
2: First, Dr. Fauci funded dangerous gain-of-function coronavirus research linked to Big Pharma and their pursuit of universal vaccines worth trillions of dollars. Second, Dr. Fauci was the behind-the-scenes advisor who, alongside his hand-picked so-called experts, pushed the intelligence community to endorse a natural animal origin to hide his dangerous gain-of-function research that he funded using taxpayer dollars, all of this in a deliberate attempt to cover up the truth and shift the blame and attention away from Fauci's own actions. Third, Dr. Fauci became the nation's pandemic pundit, and he publicly pushed lies, disinformation, and censorship using every platform available.
0: This is damning information. We're getting a confirmation from the woman who was the nation's spy chief, Department of National Intelligence, right? That was her job, DNI. She, like I said, brought the receipts. These aren't allegations or accusations. Tulsi Gabbard said, look, read the emails for yourself and you will see that it is clear. Fauci lied to Congress. He lied to the American people. And then he was part of a government cover-up to stop anyone from exposing his lies. Fauci should now be remembered not as the mild-mannered public health doctor who wore a mask to a baseball game. He should be regarded as a liar, a cheater, and a danger. But he's not. And part of the reason why he's not comes back to how Tulsi Gabbard approached this. I'll get to that in a second. The biggest problem is that the legacy media doesn't want to touch any COVID-related stories. this is why I was thrilled to have Greg find that Stephen Colbert, Mr. Fauci, get me a vaccine. Because that's what the legacy media did. The legacy media cheerleaded for the worst of the worst during COVID. Mask up, socially distance, close the schools, close the churches. How dare you want to go and visit your elderly mom in the nursing home? You are greedy. But it's okay to keep the abortion clinics and the pot dispensaries open, right? Because we need that. That's essential. I talked with Ron Johnson last week. Why is it that no one is interested in the story that we now know there were serious health risks from the vaccine, and we were warned about it, but that story got covered up as well? The legacy media doesn't want to revisit its own culpability in the lies of COVID. But Gabbard continued to try to deliver what I'm terming the DC death blow. That the way she approached this, the words that she uses, the focus here of what she said in that video that she released on X was meant to make sure that everybody in Washington, D.C. sees Anthony Fauci as a liar and a cheat and a danger.
2: Now, according to hundreds of reviewed emails, which are included in this release, the intelligence community almost always incorporated Fauci's recommendations. He promoted a fraudulent paper whose publication he helped prompt as legitimate information for intelligence community consideration. Senior analysts praised Dr. Fauci, not as a policymaker, but as what they called an unbiased guide to the real coronavirus experts, while deliberately ignoring experts who might dissent from Fauci's narratives. Now, Fauci didn't stop there. He blatantly lied to Congress under oath during his 2024 testimony to the House Select Subcommittee on the Coronavirus Pandemic, denying that he ever spoke to any intelligence agency about COVID.
0: She is right. She is correct. She has the receipts. But, and I say this as just some dude who was lucky enough to end up on this side of the microphone. The number one rule in the Uncle Ben's News Writing 101 class that I will one day offer is KISS. Keep it simple, sweetie. We'll use the nice word. That you have to keep it simple. And you have to communicate the big idea. And by going to almost granular level detail about what it is that Fauci did, Gabbard lost the narrative. Now, we'll talk about news and narrative coming up later in the show as well, but this is an example of, if we are ever going to break through the self-selected legacy media blackout on the lies of COVID, we have to make it simple, and we have to make it real for people. What Tulsi Gabbard exposed is that almost everything that we were told about COVID was a lie. Where it came from, where it actually came from, how complicit our own public health managers were in it. Masks, social distancing, closing down schools. All of that turned out to be a lie, but yet no one wants to report on the lie. Some of that is Trump derangement syndrome. The legacy media continues to refuse to give President Trump any credit, even when he's right. But like I said, Stephen Colbert was running jingles telling you to take the vaccine. The legacy media, they were the ones who picked up on this idea of we can't go out. They were the ones who allowed the public health ninnies and nannies in places in like Milwaukee and Madison to be as draconian as they were. Kids couldn't play outside in Madison schools for 2 years. Tulsi Gabbard is absolutely correct with this. And the information that she released on Friday is damning, but she released it on a Friday. Team America played at 2 o'clock on Friday afternoon, and nobody was watching anything else. that it went over a weekend where there was an Iran war and Father's Day, and Alan Greenspan now died, and oh, look, there's some other, the reflecting pool.
1: Pool's got algae now.
0: There's algae in the reflecting pool. Tulsi Gabbard did an incredible service to this country by exposing Anthony Fauci as a liar. It's now up to guys like me and the rest of us to make this case to the American people. Not only were you lied to, but there was a cover-up to make sure that no one ever really could expose those lies. Now here, 6 years later, all of it's being exposed. And we don't have to do this and go back in the time machine and retroactively punish people. We need to make this clear, because the next time and the next time and the time after that, when everybody in charge is telling you, you got to do this. Well, the last time you told us this, the last time you told us that we needed to take the shot or keep our kids at home or not go to the bar or restaurant, it did incredible damage to this country, and you were lying then. And this is the thing. If you were lying to me then, what are the chances that you're lying to me now? I wish Tulsi Gabbard would have made that point, but instead, she tried to sound too serious and give the DC death blow and, well, miss the opportunity to make the story real and connect with the American people. 6:54. Coming up just a couple of minutes away, Bill McCosh's going to join us. He's got a new 50 days till Election Day power ranking. You are not going to be surprised by who he has as the front runner in the Democrat race for governor here in Wisconsin. I'm Ben. This is our show on News Talk 1130.
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21: Shots at the Mickey D's. I'm Jason Gotch on News Talk 1130 WISN. Four people were injured back on Friday night after gunfire erupted in McDonald's on Milwaukee's north side. That shooting happened around 8:30 p.m. and police say one person was shot and taken to the hospital while three others, including a 16-year-old, were hurt but refused medical attention at the scene. Police said the gunfire may have been sparked by an argument as someone reportedly entered the dining area and opened fire at one of the victims. Less than 24 hours after the shooting, that McDonald's resumed operations with the drive-thru open and customers inside. The police chief of Darlington is facing drunk driving charges after a crash Friday night in Monroe. Authorities say Savon Conway's vehicle left the roadway striking a retaining wall, and he drove away despite the car sustaining heavy damage. Conway was injured in the crash. He was later arrested for first offense OWI. Additional citations include hit and run and failure to notify law enforcement of an accident. Darlington is located in the southwestern part of the state. Authorities have recovered the body of an 18-year-old man from Okauchee Lake. Officials say the man fell overboard Friday night, prompting a response from rescue teams. The man's body was found late Saturday morning, and Wisconsin Department of Natural Resources personnel say the body was found in roughly 90 feet of water. Checking the Holiday Automotive Fond du Lac Sports Scoreboard, Brewers win at the Braves 9-4. In golf, Wyndham Clark wins the U.S. Open for the second time in his career. From the Orthopedic Associates of Wisconsin News Center, I'm Jason Gotch on Wisconsin's most listened to radio station, News Talk 1130, WISN.
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21: Chugling through a Monday. That's the best way to describe it. We aren't racing. We aren't flying. We're not dragging. We are chugling through a Monday morning. Welcome. It is the Benjamin Yount Show. Thank you so very much for waking up, starting your day, starting your week with us. Coming up half hour from now, President Trump made a decision on Iran. Now he's making another one. There are not a lot of people in D.C. who are happy about it, but there is a point of the will of the people that we do have to talk about. Coming up just after 8 o'clock, we just graduated a whole new class of high school seniors. But are they ready? Every measurement says no. We have to get up on my soapbox and talk about fads in education coming up after 8 o'clock. Calls, texts, tweets, we will take them all. The Carpetland USA Flooring Center talking text lines 414-799-1130. You can join the angry conversation on X. Find me there at Yount1130. Greg's always there at Gregory John. Believe it or not, we are 50 days away from Election Day. Not November, but the August primary here in Wisconsin. And that means we've got 50 days to figure out who the Democrat's going to be to take on Tom Tiffany. Our primary is relatively low key. When we get Tom Tiffany on the show, which I want to do sometime this week, I'm going to have to find questions for him because all of the action on the primary side is on the Democrat side. Bill McCoshin has got a really good 50-day preview up at the Dairyland Sentinel. But if you don't want to read it, you can just listen to Bill and I talk about it here. Bill now joins us on the show. And Bill, thank you for sorry to ruin your vacation. I know you are enjoying the beauties of Europe. By the way, have you found the European Buckies? Are you now on X like Freddie the World Cup fan celebrating the glories of Europe?
12: Well, they don't have Buc-ee's or Quick Trip, but we did find a roadside gas station that wasn't too bad.
21: They've now got Mountain Dew Dunkers back here, so you're gonna have to hurry back and get to the Quick Trip. I read your piece early this morning, and I cannot disagree with anything that you wrote. I think it's a solid piece all around. The broad strokes: this is a three-person race on the Democrat side. Francesca Hong, Mandela Barnes, Sarah Rodriguez, but it's not three equals.
1: Hong is, as you say, surging. Barnes is, as you say, falling. Sarah Rodriguez has a chance. Talk to me about that dynamic that, yes, it's a three-person race, but as you write, it's not three equals.
12: Well, there's seven people still in the race, and according to Wisconsin law, you can't drop out of the race. You're going to be on the ballot no matter what if you filed your nomination papers. I speak to that at the end of the piece. And first of all, thank you for having me on, and thanks to our mutual friend Ryan Freely at Dairyland Sentinel for cleaning it up for me and putting it out. And I'll put it out sometime after the show. But there's really three people in this race at this point in time with 50 days to go. I think Francesca Hong has the momentum. On a Sarah Rodriguez poll, she was within the margin of error of Mandela Barnes, who, let's not forget, had $100 million spent either for or against him in 2022 against Ron Johnson. So he's got natural name ID from that race that he hasn't been able to capitalize on and hasn't been able to put away the field. Some would think he should have been able to scare people out of the race with all that natural name ID, but he hasn't been able to. And not only that, Francesca Hong, with the least amount of money on the last finance report, has been surging all along. And I speak to that in the piece as well. I say she's got a little AOC, and by that I say authenticity is the A. She is who she is, and you speak to it a lot. I listen to you on iHeartRadio and Madison every morning, Ben. I love the show. I was a big fan of Jay before you, and I think you've done a tremendous job carrying on the tradition. But Fran Hong has authenticity. She is who she is. Number two, she's got organic support. That's the O. And that means everywhere she goes, people are latching on. She doesn't have to pay for or buy supporters through paid media. It's happening naturally. So she's got organic support. And then finally, the C is she's compelling. If you're a far lefty or a socialist, you like her message. And for the others in the field, including Barnes, the struggle for them is they can't get to the left of her. I mean, what are you going to do? She says, abolish police, get rid of prisons. How can you get to the left of that? She says there should be a millionaire's tax at 17%. What are you going to propose, 20%? How can you get to the left of that? So there's really no room for anyone to try and get to the left of her. And frankly, if Barnes' campaign continues to struggle, I could see his supporters migrating over to Hong because she's the closest ideologically to him.
1: Yeah, I don't think that the true radical Mandela Barnes supporters want to go to an even less radical. That they're not in the market for socialism light. They're for full strength socialism. By the way, I did love that AOC bit because he really does break it down. AOC, it is phenomenal. So let me ask the question: what does Francesca Hong need to do to close out the primary race? I'll ask a general election question at the end, but Hong is in the lead. She has the momentum. What does she now need to do over these next 50 days to close out and win this Democrat primary?
12: She's got to keep an eye in her rearview mirror to make sure that others aren't getting too close. Obviously, Barnes is right there with her at this point in time. I'm not sure that will hold over the next few weeks. Remember, there's a couple of key things that are going to happen in the next 30 days. One is finance reports are going to come out. Two is the Marquette Law School poll, a new one will come out, and three is the debate. So there are three big compelling events that are going to happen in the next 30 days that could shake up the top end. I don't think it can shake up the bottom end of the race in any way, shape, or form. So for Hong, I'd keep my foot on the gas. I'd keep moving forward. I used to say when I ran Tommy's campaign in 94, we wanted to play a Bill Walsh offense and a Buddy Ryan defense. And for those of your listeners old enough to know who that is a wide open offense and a stifling defense.
1: We do have some people. Bill Walsh, I haven't heard that name. And yeah, they may not even been born when Bill Walsh was winning Super Bowls. We're talking, of course,
12: I'm aging myself, but if you look him up, he was pretty darn good at offense.
1: Hey, that West Coast offense was phenomenal. We're talking with Bill McCosh, and he's got his piece, 50 Days Power Ranking. Go find it. Either find him on X or it's up right now at the Dairyland Sentinel. I'm not even going to waste time on Mandela because he's coasting on name recognition, but every poll, every snapshot I've gotten, he seems to be falling. Let's talk about Sara Rodriguez in the same way that we just talked. What does Francesca Hong need to do? What does salsa dancing Sara need to do to come from behind and win the Democrat primary?
12: Well, I'll listen to you, and I think you have good advice for her. She should have been the Kohl's mom all along. I mean, she's been in the race the longest. She's at about 15% on the publicly released poll that she put out through Dan Schaefer. She was at 15 on the privately poll that I'm aware of that's actually newer. She's at 15%. So she's 10 or 11 points behind the others, which means she's going to have to contrast herself with them. All of the people underneath her are unlikely to coalesce around her, although the betting markets for Kelce, for example, now has her in this, as a slight favorite. I disagree with that. I think a lot of things have to break Sarah's way for her to be the nominee. Doesn't mean it can't happen. I do think it could. But others underneath her are going to have to endorse her, and all of the undecideds have to be sort of that moderate class looking for somebody that can potentially be more electable in a general election.
1: Yeah, and the general is different than the primary. And this is what I said from the drop about Francesca Hong. She can lock in that Bernie bro vote. She can lock in that Madison Democrat socialist vote. And when you're talking about the universe of Democrat primary voters, again, it's August. Not a lot of people are thinking of an election in August. She doesn't need to win. Francesca Hong just needs to win the base, and I think that she absolutely has the base. You talk in your piece about the Channel 12 debate, and I liked the way that you put it. Nobody's gone this far in the campaign to miss out on their day. I don't know how Channel 12 does a debate with seven candidates in just an hour. I mean, that's like 5 minutes per candidate. I hope they don't result to that stupid thing with the paddles that they were doing at one of these Madison forums. But is even if you see the bottom candidates, the other four, hang it up after the primary, is there enough time? Because that's only 2 weeks from primary night or from debate night to primary election day. Is that enough time for Sara Rodriguez to pick up those votes or Francesca Hong to make the case to a Missy Hughes voter? I mean, if we're not talking, we're 50 days out. If somebody doesn't move now, do you see there being enough time for anybody to move at the last minute?
12: No. If you just look at the math, there's 18% undecided on the Rodriguez poll and a similar number on the GOP statewide poll that's a little newer. So there's not a lot of folks that are undecided on this race at this point in time. So what Sara would need to happen is for those underneath her to say, okay, I had my moment. I made it all the way through the debate. I had my moment in the sun. I'm going to publicly endorse her and effectively stop campaigning. Remember, you can't remove yourself from the ballot, but Democrats did this in 2022 for Mandela Barnes. Whether it's Alex Lazary, who spent $12 million, Sara Godlewski, who spent $4 million, Thomas Nelson, who spent about $1.5 million. And by the way, he was the most progressive in that race. So that's how quickly the dynamics have changed on the Democratic side of the aisle.
1: I also think that Francesca Hong is a far better candidate than Tom Nelson. I know that a lot of people don't understand it, especially conservatives who sit here and listen to us all day, but she's got it. She's not Bill Clinton.
12: She's got it.
1: She's not Bill
12: relatable.
1: Clinton.
12: I mean, her slinging drinks on TikTok yesterday it's compelling.
1: I said this.
12: And listen.
1: I said this about that tax debt or that credit card debt story. When you know, the Rodriguez people or whoever leaked that tried to ding her as well, she's not paying her credit card debt. Conservative voters took a look at that and said, well, she can't manage her own money. Why would I trust her with the state's money? But Franny spun that perfectly. She looked at the camera and said, yeah, I got credit. I opened a business and it closed. Now, as a conservative, right, I would have said Madison's draconian COVID policies closed it. But I think that she's not the best candidate I've ever seen. The best candidate for governor I ever saw was Rob Blagojevich down in Illinois. And let that be a cautionary tale. Great candidate. Terrible governor. Terrible governor. But she's got it in a way Mandela pretends. And I don't think Sarah Rodriguez has it. I just don't think it's almost within her grasp. And that's what's going to make, if she loses this, that's what's going to make the loss all the more bitter, is that she should. She's the establishment candidate. She's got outside money. And she had a path, but it just didn't do it. I will get you out looking past the August primary, because what happens with the Democrat contest in August is not what's going to happen in November, when it's a choice between Tom Tiffany and whoever the Democrat is. If Francesca Hong can win the Democrat nomination in August, what does she have to do? Can she do it and win statewide, because it's a different set of voters? And I think Tiffany has already claimed that this race is common sense versus crazy, and he's not the crazy one.
12: It's a lot different on the issue matrix. Her support for some of the far left policies, like a defunding police or abolishing prisons or a 17% millionaire tax, won't sell outstate. They won't sell in the Green Bay, Eau Claire, La Crosse, or Wausau markets. So anywhere out of Madison and Milwaukee, those are primary issues that are driving and motivating her supporters. They're going to work against her in a general election, for sure. And she's going to have to figure that out. And I think Tiffany's done it well so far. You can't personalize it. First of all, she's a woman. Secondly, she's a young single mother. She's got a decent story to tell. You can't make it personal. You have to make it issue differences. And I think Tom Tiffany's done a pretty good job of that.
1: Next time I have you on, we're going to talk about Tom Tiffany's ads, because I saw the Dairy Cow one. And I get it. June's Dairy Month. But you and I are going to sit down either here on the show or over at Bobby's over a pint and talk about a dunker. And talk about some ads for Tom Tiffany. Bill, I will let you get back to vacation. I appreciate the time. Thank you so very much for calling in this morning. Thank you. It just great job. And by the way, if you want to know how to get on the show, do exactly what Bill did. Compliment me. Tell me you listen to me every day. I listened to Jay for years, but I think you're doing a hell of a job. But if you ever want to be a guest on a show, butter up the host. That is a guarantee of getting a return visit to the big show. We got to get the break. When we come back, quick check of news, look at the forecast. After that, President Trump.

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2: 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Who were they? What made them so notorious? How did the internet, or sometimes the algorithm, choose them? And what does a person do when they're suddenly confronted with more attention than the human psyche can handle? Take The Dress, a story that went uber viral in early 2015 in spite of being, well, kind of a boring optical illusion. A mother of the bride in Scotland took a picture of a dress she was thinking about wearing to her daughter's wedding. But she saw the dress as blue with black lace, and her daughter saw it as white with gold lace. One BuzzFeed post later, every single person on the internet was talking about the dress. But to me, the dress is a story about the last couple of months when the internet was still sort of fun. It was shortly before the stories that spread across the internet stopped being driven by exploited millennials with useless arts degrees and started being decided by algorithms hell-bent on growing internet usership at all costs. And on a long enough timeline, the story of the dress is one entangled with abuse and media exploitation. Internet history is a tricky thing to be invested in. 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With the team at Cool Zone Media, we're taking these characters' 16th minute of fame to see what their moment meant to them and what it says about us.
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4: I'm texting with Jay. Leave me alone. Stop trying to make me do this show. I have important things to do. Jay sent a text. He's like, was that Makashin? I'm like, yeah. He's like, well, you didn't introduce him a second time. My bad. Jay's absolutely right. You need to, you know this, right? You've done talk long enough. After you ask two questions, and then before you get to the third, you reintroduce them, you get new listeners every 5 minutes.
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4: I am. I'm like, who are you talking to? Who is this? All right, thanks, Jim. Who's Jim? Who are the? So, my fault. We're totally going to steal Bill Makashin from the other guys. That's my goal. He's in Europe. He can't hear. But that's my goal, is to just have him on so much that you know. He smart guy. He deserves to have people listen to what he says. And when you're on that station.
5: He was the guy behind Tommy Thompson for all those years.
4: Nobody listens to what you say when you're on that other station. Welcome back, Benjamin Yonch Show. Thank you so very much for making us a part of your day. Coming up a couple of minutes from now, no one in Washington, D.C., or on this side of the microphone is happy with the deal to end the war in Iran. But a new poll says the American people are. We'll break into that. But first, check of news and Jason Gotch.
6: Some sad news to report this morning, Ben. Alan Greenspan, former longtime chair of the Federal Reserve, has passed away. He was 100 years old. He ran the Fed from 1987, when he was appointed by Ronald Reagan, all the way until 2006, served under four presidents in that role.
4: It's always sad when people die, and I don't think that I have any particular animus towards Alan Greenspan. But yeah, it's one of these ones of, I'm sure that, what is it, it's 7:34. I'm sure by 9:30 there will be the first hit piece on Alan Greenspan. Somebody, this is what happens when you have an out loud job and people want to talk about your legacy. Just one of these things. But yeah, Alan Greenspan, dead at 100.
6: Very influential, 100. Though, during his time with the Fed, yeah. For better or worse.
4: Yeah, well, you know. Still be nice if interest rates were lower. Next one.
6: This one kind of scary. You're talking Mickey D's in hour number one, Ben. Four people injured Friday night. Gunfire erupts at a McDonald's on Milwaukee's north side. Happened about 8:30 p.m. on Friday. One person shot, taken to the hospital. Three others, including a 16-year-old, were hurt but refused medical treatment at the scene. Gunfire may have been sparked by an argument. Somebody reportedly entered the dining area, opened fire on one of the victims. But less than 24 hours later, this Mickey D's open, drive-thru open, restaurant inside open. So
4: got to have your nuggies and fries. I saw the headline. I forget which, maybe Fox 6. One of the stations had the headline. It was all over an order that was incorrect. Guys, I have had some bad fast food.
6: Me too.
4: But just like we talked about with that was it Taco Bell in Maquanago or Muskego?
6: Yes.
4: I've never been so disappointed with my chalupa that I've come back inside the store and started firing shots. Forecast from the Fox 6 weather experts. Partly sunny today, gorgeous. 73 for the high. Tomorrow, partly sunny, 75. Wednesday, a little warmer, 76. Chance for storms. A gorgeous 59 outside right now at 7:35 on News Talk 1130 WIS.
7: A drive to left. This is high. This is deep. It is gone. William Contreras, a three-run blast.
4: Sports with Scott Dolphin, and I could have defended two of three against the Braves. You say, all right, well, in a seven-game series, maybe the Miz gets you two wins, and then we can piece together.
8: Yeah.
4: But, yeah, it's really tough to play the Braves. They're really good this year.
8: Is it me, Ben, or does it seem like the Brewers are going up against a playoff team like almost every single series? And, you know, then the Cubs are coming back in here in a couple days, and you've had the Dodgers, and just one series after another, and Atlanta is obviously a good team, especially in their home park. Not yesterday, though. The Brewers jumped on them. 8 runs in the second inning. They cruised to a 9-4 win. William Contreras, 4-for-5 against his former team with a homer and 3 runs driven in. Robert Gasser, for about the third straight time, was impressive on the pitching mound, and he finally gets his first win since 2024 when he had Tommy John surgery. He gave up 2 runs over 6 innings, and the Brewers road trip continues tonight against the Reds in Cincinnati. Brandon Woodruff back from the injured list. He's on the mound for the crew. North Carolina beat Oklahoma, so the College World Series goes to a deciding game tonight. The NBA draft starts tomorrow in Brooklyn. Of course, the big trade rumor is still Giannis to either the Heat, Celtics, or Timberwolves. Wyndham Clark gets his second major championship in the PGA. He collects his 5th tour win by winning the U.S. Open. Sam Burns was second at 3 under par. Christian Lundgaard actually was dinged in an accident early in the race yesterday at Road America, but he storms all the way from last place to first place to get his second victory of the season in the Indy Racing League. And there are 4 World Cup games today. Argentina and Austria kick it off. The United States, they're already into the knockout round, but they'll have one more group play game on Thursday against Turkey. That's sports. I'm Scott Dolphin from News Talk 1130 WISN.
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4: I love our listeners. I really do. Carpetland USA Flooring Center Talk and Text Line, always the best way to join the show. Ben, did you guys forget Greenspan's spouse is Andrea Mitchell? No? No, I knew that. Another one. Tell your news guy to do their homework. It's not the Indy Racing League anymore. It's the NTT Indy Car Series.
5: Oh, jeez.
4: Buddy, you and David Letterman are probably the only people in America who know that. But I will. I will correct it. We have a journalistic duty to get all of these things right. But we do every day hours of prep trying to put on the best show.
5: Did you see the one tweet that says, how long have you been on the air? You still don't know how to pronounce your last
4: name. Your own name. How do you pronounce you? Why can't you ever pronounce
5: Yout.
4: Your own
5: name? It's Yout.
4: Look, it's my name.
1: You can see what
4: I think I know how to pronounce my own name, and, yeah, and we always pronounced it Yount. Now in Milwaukee, I understand it's Yount, and I don't fight it. If you want to call me Yount, I don't care. Sometimes I will call myself Yount on Twitter. I do, because you know how to spell Yount. If I say at Yount 1130, everybody understands that. But yeah, I get it. I do, yeah, and I love it. And thank you. I appreciate it. I will never be mean to people who decide to choose the show or choose to join the show, because it really is you guys that we're doing this for, and you make the show. You really do make the show better, especially when we get some chuckles out of your, sure, your criticism.
5: I get the one, how come you don't put an H in your last name? Well, you're so cool. Because you have to spell it J-O-N? I've had that before. So is this what we're going to argue about?
4: There was a woman who, and we'll get to this bit on Iran here in a second. Give me a second. There was a lady who wrote for the iHeart Newswire out of Phoenix. Mm-hmm. And she spelled her name, her name's Susie, but she spelled it like Sioux, like Sioux City, Iowa, or, sure, or the Sioux, yeah, Indians. And she just put an I-E at the end of it. So it was S-I-O-U-X-I-E. And she obviously had done, you know, FM radio or something at one point in, sure, her life, yeah, to where she could be Susie and the. And so I always thought of that. That was interesting. But, yeah, I'm glad to see I'm up at 1 o'clock in the morning every day cutting tape so that we can have a discussion about how to pronounce my own last name. I'm torn on this with talking about Iran. One, there's not a lot to talk about. I mean, yes, there's the deal. But I try not to give you what you can get on Clay and Buck or on Hannity or the same stuff that Jesse Waters is going to tell you later tonight on Fox or whatever you're going to get on Newsmax. I also don't want to inadvertently become part of the chorus of the TDS legacy media. For them, everything that President Trump does is bad. Nothing that he does is good. And so as we sit here and try and have an honest conversation about the war in Iran, ending the war in Iran, the deal to end the war in Iran, the talks about the deal that could maybe end the war in Iran, we have to sort of back up and break it down to its most simplest idea. We missed. The United States and President Trump took a chance against Iran, and we missed. Now, we didn't miss with the missiles or the bombs. We started this war with what truly would be shock and awe. But what worked in day one, day two, day three, isn't now working here in month four. We appear to be headed towards eventually, likely, an on-again, off-again shooting negotiation thing that's going to last for months and is going to change very little in Iran. The president hoped to do a Maduro kind of strike, decapitate, and then work with the next people in line to get a better, more Western-friendly result. He took a shot. He killed the Ayatollah. He killed lots of Iranian leaders. But the next part never came to fruition. Now, whether we're talking to end the war or we're talking about a 60-day window to possibly end the war, that's where we are right now. Vice President J.D. Vance, who's leading these discussions, did his best to spin these talks in the best way possible.
2: The opening of the Strait of Hormuz, the ending of the Iranian nuclear program, all of these things have already been accomplished. The question before us now is how much more can we accomplish together? Can we turn over a new leaf? Can we change relations in the Middle East permanently? Or do we go back to doing things the old way, which is not our preference, but is certainly very much something that can't happen?
4: We're trying to get as good a deal as we can. That was Vance. Our friends in the legacy media and the Democrat Party, of course, spend the weekend on the weekend shows trying to spin these talks as the worst possible thing that could happen. Here's Cory Booker.
1: Let's start with Iran. You voted 8 times to end this war. The Memorandum of Understanding ends the war. Do you support it?
3: Yeah, I'm proud to be leading the effort to stop Donald Trump from leading our country into further and further disaster. But the way he is trying to bring us out of this war not only speaks to the failures of the war in total, but it also speaks in a bipartisan way to how bad of a leader he is. When you have Democrats and Republicans, conservatives and progressives, all coming out talking about capitulation, surrender, catastrophe, you know how bad this deal is. Iran gets all of the benefits, literally billions and billions of dollars, and America continues to hurt and see the losses from the $100 billion we spent in the war to every American citizen seeing their costs skyrocket. Mm-hmm. This has been a cataclysmic failure of his making.
4: I don't want to spend any time, really, talking about the specifics. America's not paying Iran. These are Iranian dollars. Iran has been dealt a serious setback. We're remaking the Middle East, but that's not the point of all of this. The point of all of this is that President Trump tried, and it didn't work out. And now he is trying to end this because that's what the American people want. There's a new CBS News poll that came out over the weekend. 78% of Americans say the U.S. should end the war in Iran now, while 79% believe the U.S. will not bring to power new pro-Western leadership in Tehran under the deal. 80% of people in this country want this war over. President Trump never gets enough credit for his political instincts. He won the 2024 race by taking the 80% side of another 80-20 issue. Boys and girls sports and men and women's locker rooms. That ad, you remember, Kamala Harris is for they, them. Donald Trump is for us. He had the political instinct to grab the 80%. Here now, 80% of the people in this country want this war over today. Good deal, bad deal? Two-thirds of the people asked in this poll say they don't know enough about the deal. That's about the same number of people who said they think the war's done damage to the international economy. But most importantly is this line. The majority of respondents believe oil shipments through the Strait of Hormuz will return to how they were before the conflict, and 42% said gas prices will go down in the next few weeks. I know that we here on conservative talk radio, and I fully expect to get the calls, the texts, the tweets, Carpetland USA Flooring Center, talk and text line 414-799-1130. I know that an awful lot of us who read the news, listen to talk radio, are active on social media, are political junkies, students of world history. We're very concerned about the idea of a nuclear-armed Iran. 80% of the people in the United States are not. They want the war to be over. They want gas prices to go down. And this is what's being lost in all of the coverage of the specifics of the Memorandum of Understanding. And look, it's not just Cory Booker. Byron York is out. David Harnassi. They've both got pieces over at the Washington Examiner this morning that talk about how bad the president bungled this war. But 80% of people want the war over now. And President Trump has since day one been smart enough to not stick the United States with another forever war. He learned the lesson of Iraq and Afghanistan. He learned that we don't want thousands of American troops coming home in boxes. He learned that we spent billions upon billions of dollars to try and remake Afghanistan into a modern democracy when they don't want it. The Taliban doesn't want lesbian sock puppetry taught in schools. It took Obama and Biden decades to figure that out. This is not a great deal to end the war, but it is a deal to end the war. And when 80% of the people in this country say that that's what they want, the president is smart to listen. How many times do we have to be told he's a wannabe dictator? He's a wannabe king. He only does what he wants. He doesn't care about what the people of the United States want. Well, 80% of the people say they want this war over now, and President Trump is listening. He took a shot. He thought that he was going to get another success like we got in Venezuela, and he ran into a problem. At least this president has the clarity of mind to know when not to continue down the same path. And look, we very well may be shooting it out with the Iranians for the next several years. But 80% of people say they want the war over today. And President Trump is listening to them. 7:55. When we come back, we do not need fads in education. All we need to do is go back to the way that we used to do it. We're talking Portrait of a Graduate when we come back. I'm Benjamin Yant. This is News Talk 1130.
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14: A bumpy road. I'm Jason Gotch on News Talk 1130 WISN. The U.S. and Iran have agreed on a roadmap aimed at reaching a final deal to end their conflict within 60 days while establishing a high-level oversight committee. Vice President J.D. Vance was at the negotiations in person yesterday as both sides worked to get an agreement. President Trump did warn if no deal is made, the U.S. will take the Strait of Hormuz by force and start collecting tolls. Still, Vice President Vance is optimistic for a transformational agreement.
15: Through diplomacy, through working together to transform the Middle East, where Iran and the Gulf have been at war with each other, or at least have had very unfriendly relations, where Iran has been a driver of regional instability, now we see a future where everybody can work together to promote peace and prosperity for everyone.
14: Two people were shot and injured at a wedding reception held at a Milwaukee banquet hall on Saturday night. The shooting happened just before 10 p.m. near 56th Street and Fond du Lac Avenue. Both shooting victims, a 35-year-old and a 39-year-old, were taken to the hospital for medical treatment. Police are working to identify a suspect. A sad Father's Day story from Waukesha County. A 52-year-old dad was shot by his 25-year-old son yesterday afternoon at a residence in Delafield. The Waukesha Sheriff's Department is calling this a domestic incident. The victim was taken to the hospital with serious injuries. Checking the Holiday Automotive Fond du Lac Sports Scoreboard, the Brewers win at the Braves 9-4. In golf, Wyndham Clark wins the U.S. Open for the second time in his career. From the Orthopedic Associates of Wisconsin News Center, I'm Jason Gotch on Wisconsin's most listened to radio station, News Talk 1130, WISN.
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7: Now that we're on the summer schedule, everything just hits a little different. Dinner, breakfast, getting up. It's my house is the wild one. You never know who's doing what. So welcome to summer. Is this the first Monday? No, yeah. This is the second Monday after everybody is out of school. Welcome to it. I am Benjamin Yaud. Show's the same. Your daily schedule here is the same. And to make that point, we have a word for you in the 250K USA giveaway, but we are going to make you wait. Coming up about 30 minutes from now. I don't want to make this a Ben Yount jumps on the legacy media thing, because it's not. But this is an example of the narrative outpacing the news. We're going to talk about Milwaukee's mayor on Upfront over the weekend, how just a few words were able to change the focus on what is a story that should be more important than it is here in the state of Wisconsin. And we end the show with ketchup. That's the only tease I'm giving you. Ketchup. And no, we're not playing the joke from Pulp Fiction. Those who know, know. We will take your calls, your texts, your tweets. Carpetland USA Flooring Center talking text line 414-799-1130. Find me on X. I am there at Yount 1130. Greg's there all the time. He's at Gregory John, and he tweets a lot more than I do. I have a self-imposed limit on how many times I'll talk about schools here on the big show. My two biggest challenges doing this show is to not just put guests here and then use that for all the stringer work that I do, and to not only talk about the things that I want to talk about, because I would talk about schools almost every day. I became a radical conservative because of public education. Not that I learned anything in a public school that made me want to be a radical conservative. It was when I went down to the Illinois Capitol and watched every day for a decade how policymakers, how lawmakers, how the education establishment screwed over poor kids. Never sat well with me, and it still doesn't to this day. So give me a minute or two to get up on my soapbox and talk about this portrait of a graduate. It was just last week, maybe week before, where we graduated a brand new class of high school seniors. They're now headed off into the real world, college or career, and we know that most of them aren't ready. the portrait of a graduate is the new buzz term from Wisconsin's Department of Public Instruction, the people who run public schools. They claim the idea is to prepare students for real life by focusing on qualities such as collaboration, communication, adaptability, and problem solving. But here's the rub. You can't really teach that to a fourth grader. It's really hard to teach kids in a classroom where a third of the class just doesn't sit down, and two-thirds of the class can't read. It's really hard to work on collaboration and adaptability when just getting kids to sit at their desk is a challenge. Now, we know the problems. We don't need the breaking news sounder here. We know the problems. Most kids, two-thirds of kids in Wisconsin schools, cannot read, write, or do math at grade level. In other words, they can't get a C on the basic testing. We're not talking about trigonometry and getting the themes of Madame Bovary. We're talking about addition, subtraction, and reading Jack and Jill Went Up the Hill. And it's worse than that. In 2006, 15% of UW students had to take a high school math or English class in college because they didn't learn what they needed to learn in high school. By 2017, that number was almost 20%. I wrote the story at MacGyver a year ago. Every single high school in the state of Wisconsin that sent a kid to a UW campus had at least one student who had to take a remedial class. Will Flanders, who's one of the smartest guys when it comes to public education in the state of Wisconsin, put all of it into perspective in a recent op-ed that he wrote about this portrait of a graduate. Preparation for the future, he writes, begins with a mastery of the basics. Students can't communicate effectively if they struggle to read, and they can't solve problems or think critically without mathematical proficiency and a strong foundation of knowledge. He then makes my point. According to the most recent data from the UW system, more and more incoming freshmen at Wisconsin schools require remedial math. It's a staggering 59% at UW-Milwaukee. Too many students, he writes, are being awarded high school diplomas without mastering the foundational skills they need for college, the workforce, or civic participation. He then takes it the next step. According to the most recent Wisconsin employer survey, Wisconsin Manufacturers and Commerce found that nearly 60% of employers say they have difficulty in finding workers with adequate skills. 64% say their employees struggle with basic reading or math. 60% of kids at UWM have to take high school classes in college. And 60% of bosses say that they can't find workers who can do basic reading and math. That's a serious problem, yet no one in our education system at the state level seems to be taking it seriously. This has nothing to do with what kids are reading. There's been a fight over the past, 5 years? Over what kids are reading. Should kids be able to go down to the library in their school and get one of these graphic gay sex books? That's not the problem here. Again, we're not having a debate as to whether or not a high schooler should be able to read some of these racy books. We need to be having a discussion that they likely can't. You could give them the filthiest penthouse forum and they wouldn't be able to make heads or tails of it. They just simply can't read. And no one seems to care. Flanders' op-ed actually starts with what is a terrifying quote. A kid doesn't need to know what year a war happened when they can ask their phone, said DPI Representative Laura Roker during a recent listening session on the new Portrait of a Graduate initiative. Now look, it was one thing when our teachers told us back in the 80s, you need to remember your 7 times tables because you're not going to have a calculator in your pocket at all times. The technology changed. We now have a calculator in our pocket 24/7. They put a calculator on the iPhone and everything changed. This is not a technological leap forward. Why learn things that you don't need to learn? I embrace technology. What's the conversion rate from meters to yards? What's the conversion rate from tablespoons to teaspoons? What's the conversion rate from grams to pounds? This is an issue of the people who are running our public schools are so uninterested in teaching that they now literally are talking about outsourcing the education of our kids to AI. Hey Siri, can you teach my class on reading, writing, and math today? Not only is that an absolute failure, it brings up the interesting question of do we need teachers? Do we need to spend $7 billion a year on public schools in this state at the state level? Billions more at the local level. Do we need to spend $7 billion for the University of Wisconsin? Why do I need to go to Stout when I could just get all this stuff online, or I could just have my phone explain to me feminist gender theory when it comes to watching the NFL? We just graduated an entire class of high school seniors, and we know that they're not ready for the next step. We can't blame that on the kids. We can blame mom and dad do need to take a little bit of responsibility here. But we have to blame it on the people whose job it is to teach our kids. There are some states that took a look at the exact same problem and got serious. You've hopefully heard of the Mississippi Miracle. And this is the statewide poor district, rich district, black district, white district sea change in reading and math in the state of Mississippi. They got serious. A couple of years ago, lawmakers put aside whatever differences they had, upstate, downstate, Republican, Democrat, and they said, we got to make sure our kids can actually read. And over the past 4, 5, 6 years, you've seen a massive turnaround. Mississippi, which used to be the butt of every joke. At least we're not Mississippi. Now, their black fourth graders read far better than ours do. And that's what bothers me so much about this portrait of a graduate nonsense. Here in Wisconsin, when we are faced with the hard truth, our kids can't read, write, or do math, we change the system. That's what the whole $400,000 water park weekend was about. Yeah, we can be mad that they went to the Dells. Why'd they need to go to Chula Vista for this? You don't have meeting space in Madison? We can be mad all we want about weenies and cocktails and sitting at the water slide and having your conversations. But really what we should be mad about is this was a secret effort to lower the bar so that parents don't figure out how poorly their kids are doing in reading and writing and math. It's the exact same thing here with this new fad. Portrait of a graduate. Well, we're going to tell parents that we need to. What was the line again? We need to focus on collaboration, communication, adaptability, and problem solving. The 50 laboratories of democracy are a thing. It's one of the reasons I'm a conservative. I really do believe that California gets to be California and Wisconsin gets to be Wisconsin and Mississippi gets to be Wisconsin or Mississippi gets to be Mississippi. But at the end of the day, shouldn't you want to be better than what you are? And every time we see this, every time we are presented with something here in Wisconsin, when it comes to public schools, we see the evidence that no, the people who run our public schools don't. They don't want better. They're perfectly happy, not only with the status quo, but with changing the status quo so that they can look better. They're not interested in helping kids read or write or do math. They're only interested in making sure that moms and dads and talk show hosts in Milwaukee can't have the apples to apples numbers to say, look, again, you are failing at what you're supposed to be doing. I stole this line from Joy Pullman back during the Common Core days. I think I was on the air in Illinois. This was back when I realized that I could get free books by doing interviews. Oh, that's one of the greatest scams in the world. You say, hey, I love to preview your book. And they'll send you all the books. And then you've got this great library behind you. And when you're doing the show on Facebook or TikTok or the Dan Cam, you look super learned because you've got all the books behind you. But Joy Pullman told me years ago, and I've stolen it and made it my line, that we don't have public schools so that we can feed colleges and universities. If the UW wants to have a college prep program, they could start it tomorrow. In fact, they should, because we're now seeing 20% of kids who go to the UW schools who have to take high school math when they're in college. If Microsoft wants to train its next generation of programmers, they absolutely

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5: My name's Phil from Beverly, Massachusetts. I've lost 88 pounds but awakened 180. I was type 2 diabetic and I was severely overweight. I got to do something because what I was doing wasn't working. The GLP-1 was a thought, but I don't really like putting chemicals in my body. So I've been on Awaken 180 for a year ago this month. 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

0: unless there's a song that deals directly with what we're going to talk about, the default from here through the 4th of July is just going to be freedom songs. Now, Freedom Friday is still going to be Freedom Friday.
1: Oh, yeah.
0: We have two more of those before we get to the 4th of July. But, I like this. Nothing wrong with a little good America in your morning. Welcome to it. It is the Benjamin Yon Show, Monday morning edition. I know, Monday. Already gorgeous out. 63. Sun, barely any clouds. 73 is the high today. Partly sunny. No chance for rain till Wednesday. I like that. Yeah, this is... It's summer, man. It's supposed to be a little warmer. We'll be complaining about this come February. Where are those warm days? And enjoy them while you can. Coming up, end the show. FIFA's greed knows no bounds. If you want to find somebody who literally is the exemplification of Dr. Evil in the real world, it is FIFA. We have to talk about ketchup coming up to close out the show. Calls, text, tweets, always welcome. Carpetland USA Flooring Center. Talk and text line 414-799-1130. This is one of these stories where I changed my mind. I get up early and, you know, I really do sit and think for, you know, a while before I ever put any words on the page. Listen to the tape. Okay, what's this mean? How is this not just a one thing? And the way I wrote this in my notes is not how we're going to talk about it here. I wrote this in my notes more as a criticism of the questions from the guys on up front. That they missed the big question. They talked with Milwaukee's mayor, Cavalier Johnson, on up front yesterday, and they talked about the investigation into the 2020 election. And originally, I was going to sit here and spend 10, 15 minutes talking about how they never really asked the big questions. Why is central count always a mess? Do we need central count? And just how many human errors are we supposed to accept every single election? Because those are real legitimate questions that move this story of the investigation into what happened all the way back in 2020 forward. But the more I thought about it, the more I talked to myself as I drove into work, I realized that this isn't just an example of not asking the right questions. This is an example of the narrative taking over the news. I'm going to play you a bit from Mayor Chevy Johnson. And I want you to listen for the code word. I'm not going to tell you the code word, but I want you to listen for how he uses one word to change this from a news story to a narrative story.
2: We've got a president who, for whatever reason, just refuses to abide by the will of the voters unless he wins. Unless he wins. I mean, he's not challenging election results in states or cities where he won. He's only challenging those results in places that he did not win. And there's an additional layer to this, too, because I think, you know, unfortunately, Donald Trump, the president of the United States, is what he is, right? But I do have another issue with other people that sign on to some of this nonsense that undermines faith in elections, right? We're celebrating the 250th anniversary of our country, American democracy. And it's a shame to me that we've got people at the highest levels of our federal government that are trying to undermine those elections.
0: It was code words. I should have said code words. Did you catch them? Challenging elections. President Trump isn't challenging the 2020 election. I have seen absolutely zero evidence so far anywhere that the end goal of this is to somehow go back in time and erase Joe Biden's 4 years as president. Now, I cannot disagree with what the mayor said. Donald Trump is who he is. And it really bothers Donald Trump that he lost Wisconsin in 2020. He won in 2016, won in 2024. That one in the middle just grates at him. President Trump is one of these guys, and hell, a lot of us are these guys, who cannot and will not let slights pass, holds on to grudges, never forgets the people who weren't nice to him on the way up or the way down. That is who Donald Trump is. It's one of the reasons why he is the way he is. And frankly, it's one of the reasons why he's been so effective in the White House when he's been effective. But what we're talking about here is an investigation into the 2020 election to answer the unanswered questions, not to undo the election, not to challenge the election results. The president simply wants to know what happened. Did he really win it? But more to the point, how do we keep it from happening again? Up front, though, fell for the narrative that this is challenging elections and they see the political opportunity. And so, of course, they have to go on to Tom Tiffany.
1: Let's talk about Tom Tiffany for a second.
3: Yeah, asked Congressman Tiffany about this recently, who obviously is running for governor. I want to play some of his remarks. Take a listen here. Okay.
4: The FBI, Congressman, has been interviewing a few election officials here in Milwaukee County and the state about 2020. Do you support that?
5: Whatever they're searching for, the investigation should be allowed to continue, and let's find out what happened there. If there's improprieties that happened, then there should be charges filed. If not, then you let the investigation cease.
3: So what is wrong with the FBI double-checking everything here?
2: This has been fought over. It's been investigated for the past 5 years. There is nothing there.
0: That's not true. There are a lot of unanswered questions. But again, you got to go back to the code words, right? When Chevy Johnson was asked about, hey, why is it that the president is taking a look at the Milwaukee election operation? He said this is challenging the election. Tom Tiffany said this is an investigation. You have to investigate before you can figure out if there's anything wrong. And a lot of times when whoever is investigating whatever, they find that, no, there was no impropriety. There was nothing wrong. But the narrative of this is an attempt by President Trump to overturn the election, undo the election, challenge the election. That's the narrative. The news is that there is an investigation into how elections here in the state work. And again, I absolutely wish that the guys at Upfront would have asked about Central Count. Hey, most people think that Central Count is a relic, Mr. Mayor. Why is it that we always have to wait till 4 o'clock in the morning to get election results out of Milwaukee? Do you think maybe we could count votes in the city the same way that we count votes in other communities? Florida had one terrible election back in 2000. And before the next election, they fixed it. They said there's one set of rules. Everybody's going to abide by the same rules. We never got the answers about what happened in 2020. Yes, there have been investigations, but they were terrible investigations. The investigation by the legislature, the Wisconsin Assembly, everybody lawyered up. No one answered any questions. The Gableman investigation turned into a circus. So here we are now, 6 years later. We don't have answers about Zuckerbucks. We don't have answers about what happened in Green Bay. We don't have answers about democracy in the park or how the Wisconsin Elections Commission all of a sudden decided to make several once-in-a-lifetime rulings that all benefited Joe Biden. We don't even know whatever happened with voting in nursing homes. The mayor is talking about undermining elections. Not getting those answers is what's undermining elections. But again, here, the narrative is easy. The narrative is easy. Donald Trump is investigating 2020 because he wants to undo that election. No, he's investigating because he wants to know what happened, and we should want that investigation to unfold. We should want that investigation to be thorough, because if nothing wrong happened, then you can scream from the rooftops and I will scream with you. But not knowing, that's what's undermining our faith. I generally like the way the guys at Upfront handle most of these issues. I watch every week, not just to talk about it here, but I think it's an interesting show. I just wish here they would have stuck to the news and not the narrative. 844. When we come back, wrap it up with another laugh at FIFA. The World Cup has been a boom for this country, but their greed still gets in the way. I am Ben. This is our show on News Talk 1130 WI.
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0: It will be the 4th of July on a Saturday this year.
1: Yeah.
0: I think it's too early. I don't need to get my dibs spot yet. But for the Brookfield Parade, they don't let you put up your lawn chairs or your canopy tents till the morning of.
5: Well, see, we get 24 hours in Oak Creek now.
0: Well, I sit in the median because people will sneak out, you know, 10 o'clock the day before, and they'll stake up their little spots. But I'm always right there in the median. And, yeah, towards the end of the parade, they sometimes run out of candy, but I get a park and just right through the neighborhood. I don't have to wait for the parade to clear. Oh, and by the way, if you're one of these idiots who shows up and you see there's a huge parade and kids playing in the street, even though the street may not technically be officially closed yet, don't drive through it.
5: Yeah, I know.
0: There are kids riding tricycles out there, man. Just be the better bro and don't do that.
5: By the way, I got my vintage retro 1976 Celebration Bicentennial t-shirt. It was on Amazon. I said to my wife, I lived through 1976. I remember the Bicentennial. It rocked.
0: I was two in 76.
5: Yeah.
0: I'm going to have to find a giant, like, Uncle Sam top hat. I know Danny has a...
5: Oh, he goes full out.
0: He's got a full-on uniform. I couldn't borrow that from... I have lost a lot of weight, but I'm not that skinny yet. I've been watching the World Cup pretty much the entire time. Texter's like, Ben, I can't watch soccer. Okay, I get it. It's not for everyone.
5: It was fun Friday.
0: 27 million people watched Friday's game, and it was a Friday afternoon.
5: Oh, yeah.
0: But if you've noticed, they don't say where they... We're in the stadium in Seattle. They can't use the corporate name. FIFA is such a greedy organization that unless
5: they can't
0: you
5: say
0: pay
5: MetLife
0: them,
5: Stadium?
0: No, they can't say MetLife Stadium.
5: Oh, wow.
0: Because the stadium owners didn't pay to be part of FIFA. But it goes even further than this. There was a TikToker in Los Angeles who noticed that they have gone through with the black gaffer's tape, and they've covered up every single ketchup, mustard, and mayonnaise dispenser in the entire stadium. Heinz didn't pay FIFA.
5: You're kidding
0: me. So now
5: me.
0: You're not getting Heinz ketchup. You're just getting ketchup.
5: I'll be darned.
0: It is laughable. But again, if you think that the NCAA is bad as an organization, if you are not happy with how the Southeastern Conference runs football, you cannot put an accurate finger on just how greedy, corrupt, and horrible FIFA is. So yeah, if you attend any of the World Cup games anywhere, trust me, it still will be Heinz ketchup. No one's giving you catsup, but you're just not, they're not allowed to say anything other than the people who pay FIFA. I understand broadcast rights. I do. I really do. It's one of the reasons I froke out when I played the talking Euchre bobblehead and it was an actual call from the radio. I'm like, oh, God, we're getting sued. But, yeah, when you have to go so far as to hide the ketchup that you are serving, people are still getting the hot dogs, but just not the ketchup. 8:53. That's all we got. We'll see you tomorrow. I'm Benjamin Yant. This is News Talk 1130 WI.
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1: Good morning. I'm Doug Russell. British Prime Minister Keir Starmer has announced this morning that he will resign, paving the way for the country's seventh leader in a decade. This after facing an uprising within his center-left Labour Party. Peace talks between the U.S. and Iran now on in Switzerland, but tensions are high. Fox's Jackie Abanias with the latest.
19: High-level negotiations between the U.S. and Iran are off to a tense start in Switzerland after Tehran condemned President Trump's comments about more attacks if Iran goes back on an interim deal. He also threatened to bomb Iran if its proxies in Lebanon don't stop attacking Israel. Tehran responded by saying Israel's deadly strikes must also stop immediately. Trump further suggested the U.S. could take over the vital Strait of Hormuz if a long-term deal is not reached. Negotiations led by Vice President J.D. Vance have wrapped up for now, but technical teams will keep working toward a deal all week. A U.S. official says the talks were productive and covered several issues, including ensuring safe passage through the Strait of Hormuz and maintaining the ceasefire in Lebanon.
1: Both sides allegedly agreed to a 60-day roadmap to make it to a final deal. As a possible FBI investigation into the 2020 presidential election continues, the Republican chair of the Wisconsin Elections Commission wants all of the ballots still being held in Milwaukee to be destroyed.
2: Speaking on WISN-TV's Up Front, Don Millis said it should have happened by now.
5: Our Constitution was built on the idea of a secret ballot, and I'm just frustrated that that hasn't happened. I just wish that the decision makers who are in charge of this would see that and move more quickly.
2: About 265,000 ballots are still being held. Milwaukee officials say ongoing litigation is forcing them to preserve the ballots. Millis says Wisconsin AG Josh Call should step in and order their destruction. Checking the Holiday Automotive of Fond du Lac Sports scoreboard. Sunday, the Brewers broke out the bats for Father's Day. They beat the Braves 9-4. Milwaukee now headed to Cincinnati for the start of a three-game series with the Reds starting tonight. From the Orthopedic Associates of Wisconsin News Center, I'm Doug Russell on Wisconsin's most listened-to radio station, News Talk 1130 WISN.
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0: last week was relax a little bit on vacation. I was here last Monday, had a very nice family vacation in northern Indiana. My in-laws, very generous. They throw a vacation for our family, for my wife's sister's family, and it was a nice thing. And all I want to do is relax, but at night I check the news sometimes because I'm in the news business. And on Friday, I found a story, and it just drove me nuts. And it's where we're going to start the program today. It's the Jason Gotch program. Hope everybody had a wonderful Father's Day out there. Hope you had a chance to see your dad, talk to your dad, spend some time with your kids. If you are a dad, I got to do that yesterday, spend a lot of time with the family. Always a fun way to spend such a special day. Now, if you want to jump into the program, you can do so at any point. When I am here, the Carpetland USA Flooring Center talk and text line, 414-799-1130, 414-799-1130. You can always get me on X as well, at Jason Gotch, G-O-C-H, on the last part of that X handle, my name spelling. Don't put the T in there. Reminding everybody, I do it once or twice a week, remind everybody, at least don't put the T, because I get people, I can't find you on X. I know, it's a little tricky. My name sounds like there should be a T, but there is not a T in there. So Jason Gotch, G-O-C-H on the last name, spelling for part of my X handle. And also, if you want to talk to me via the TalkBack feature, if you agree, you disagree, just do it in 30 seconds or less, or the clock's going to cut you out like the old answering machines did. So shot clock running when you're on the iHeart app. You press that microphone button down, the icon down, hold it down. Tell me what you're thinking in 30 seconds or less. If you're a regular listener, well, you know we work the talk packs in the show. If you're a new listener today, welcome aboard. You'll believe me as you listen to the program that we do mix in listener voices. And we also welcome you on the phone lines as well. So Friday's Juneteenth. And we could have a lot of conversations about Juneteenth. I really think it's very interesting that all these people are honoring Juneteenth and talking about Juneteenth and Juneteenth being this such an important day in American history. If you would ask people in 2019 outside of the state of Texas what Juneteenth was, they would have looked at you like you were from a different planet. They had no idea. Juneteenth was a Texas holiday for the longest time because the Union Army went into Galveston, Texas, and they informed the authorities there and the slaves there that the Civil War was done and the slaves were free. Now, I always thought April of 1865, when the Civil War officially ended, right around April 19th is basically the day the Civil War ended. That should probably be the day we honor the end of slavery in the United States. Because everybody's like, well, no, this is such an important day. You don't recognize this, Mr. Gotch. It's so important in American history. Not so much, because this is one of those DEI post George Floyd summer of love days that nobody had the guts to say at the time, stand up and tell the truth and say, actually, if you really want to honor the end of slavery, you do it in April, or you do it when the amendment was actually ratified to end slavery, amended the Constitution to amend slavery, which was in December of 1865. So you pick the day that it was ratified, because actually slavery continued past Juneteenth. In the states loyal to the Union, Maryland, Delaware, Missouri, Kentucky, they were loyal to the Union, but they were slave states. Slavery didn't officially end there until the Constitution was officially amended through ratification. The state legislatures, enough of them passed it in December of 1865 to actually have Juneteenth be the holiday. Is just really a distortion of history. But if you get the day off, good for you. It's not a huge deal. It's not why I was angry. It's just setting up to why I was angry at the end of vacation. So Juneteenth is also the opening of the Barack Obama Library, the official opening. Barack's there. All of his friends are there, his Hollywood friends. And it reminded me, he's been off the scene for long enough where I look back at the end of Obama's term in early January 2017, mid-January 2017. And I remember Obama as a terrible president with terrible ideas. But what has happened since Obama with the summer of love in 2020, the radical DEI, the transing of the kids, the abortion until birth, the illegal aliens, criminal illegal aliens being embraced by the left. In the Obama era, that craziness wasn't existence. It wasn't there. It wasn't out there. It did not exist in that era. It might have been under the surface, but not like it is now and not like they're pushing for now. Now, I'm not defending Obama here. I'm just saying that's how the left has devolved into the sewer even more so in this country. But getting to listen to Obama, a little bit of his speech on Friday night when I should have been tuning out of the news because I'm on vacation. But I go to the X machine and I listen to a little bit of Barack Obama and I get absolutely infuriated. Here's what set me off about Barack Obama's speech at the opening of his library back on Friday.
1: The founders fell terribly short of the Declaration's promise, leaving slavery intact, allowing states to restrict the franchise to white men who own property. But in drafting a constitution and a bill of rights, they did have the foresight, the genius, to provide us with a framework that allows each generation to make our union more perfect. And over more than two centuries, through petitions and protests, marches and strikes, moral appeals from the pulpit and conversations at the family dinner table, men and women from all walks of life, of every color, every faith, every region, took up the cause of democracy and made it their own until we, the people, came to include not just some of us, but all of us.
0: So he loves democracy there at the end. He talks about marches and strikes and all this stuff, yet he can't stand that Donald Trump was elected president of the United States twice. Heck, he was involved in the idea of investigating the Trump-Russia collusion and putting the people in place for that. And he trashes Donald Trump being elected by the people through a democracy process that he likes to talk about we involved to. But that's not the outrage, okay? He's been distorting things for a long, long time. Remember, I just want to let them, pay their fair share, pay a little bit more, spread the wealth a little bit, what he said to Joe the Plumber when he was running, when he was really, I always like to call him Captain Communism, because I think you can really trace back the radical left taking over the Democrat Party and the progressive movement really becoming a radical leftist movement to the election of Barack Obama. But what drove me nuts is what he said about the Founding Fathers at the start. How he trashed the Founding Fathers as, they allowed slavery and they, only white property owners who were men could vote. Can we ever in this country judge people in the context of the time period they live? That's a very important phrase that nobody ever mentions. Judge people in the context of the time period that they live. Do you realize in the mid to late 1700s, the idea of any type of popular sovereignty where the people control the government or where people vote on anything was looked upon as basically insane? It was a time of warlords and kings. It was a time of tyrants ruling people. Some kings were benevolent, some were tyrants. I know you have the Magna Carta in England. I understand that. But you also don't have freedom of speech in England. You also didn't have freedom of religion in England. Those are things that existed in the United States once the Constitution was put into place. And the Founding Fathers put all those things into place. And they also resisted the urge to become kings themselves. They could have easily, after the Revolution, basically brought a system of tyranny and oppression for all and dominance of themselves and their friends over the rest of the country and really governed like the rest of the world was governed at that point. And you look at the French Revolution, not too far after the American Revolution, clergy getting killed, people getting killed. It was basically a bloody leftist takeover that led to Napoleon. So the Founding Fathers, led by George Washington, showed great courage, great foresight. Did they get everything right? No. Was slavery obscene and horrible? Yes. And part of the reason slavery was in the United States was because it was also a two-way street. It wasn't just the evil white guys enslaving black people. It was also black African leaders selling their own people into slavery. Slavery probably doesn't happen if black African leaders don't sell their own people into slavery. Not excusing what happened with the development of slavery in this country, but acknowledging it wasn't just one faction to blame. But Barack Obama and the rest of the left never bring this up. And you think about the ideas of this country and how we became the most dominant, prosperous country on the face of the earth. It all goes back to those guys sitting in Independence Hall, writing the deck, Jefferson writing the Declaration of Independence. And then in Philadelphia in the summer of 1787, writing the Constitution. And again, they didn't get everything right. But we also fought a civil war over slavery where hundreds of thousands of Americans died. So over the years, we did get things right. And to keep going back on that as some kind of dark period in history, it is nothing more than what the radical left likes to do. To instill a neo-Marxist state, which if you don't believe me, look at who's running the elections tomorrow in New York and some of these other places. Radical neo-Marxist Mamdani-sponsored leftists are running. People who despise the founding of this country. They despise the history of this country. They despise the greatness of this country. They want to turn it into communist Cuba. They want to turn it into the old Soviet Union. That's their ideas. But when you look at where we are today since the start of the Obama era, think about the Democrats before Obama. Think about Bill Clinton. And I didn't like the guy. I didn't vote for him. I don't think he's a good person. I think morally he's reprehensible. But the Democrats back then, Bill Clinton signing on to capital gains tax cuts. Harry Reid's in the Senate talking about how bad illegal immigration is for the country. Bill Clinton signing crime bills, the 1994 crime bill, saying it's tough on crime. Get criminals off the streets. Now, does that mean I agreed with most of it? But no. But there was some element in the Democrat Party back then, the idea that they didn't hate, they had a faction that hated this country. Radical left faction. There are a few of them elected into the House of Representatives, maybe a couple in the Senate, not even that many. Maybe in the House, you had from the inner cities, you still had some people who were crazy, crazy leftists. But those people were, they were subdued by more moderate traditional liberal forces in the Democrat Party. Once Obama came along and it became almost part of the progressive mantra that you had to trash the history of this country. Back in the 60s were bad for this, but then in the 70s, 80s, the Jimmy Carters, the Bill Clintons, those type of people. You had people trashing the country to a certain extent, but not like this. Not like wanting to confiscate wealth, confiscate property, confiscate the healthcare system, all the nonsense that they are pulling in 2026 and beyond, trying to take Elon Musk's money away from him. And this all goes back. It's like Obama opened the door to this. And you hear him speak. You hear him at the opening of that library. And you realize that what they are saying, they are serious about basically eliminating the history of this country and making it into a neo-Marxist state. And the change to them, I don't think, is the change of progress and equality. The change to them is to change the capitalist system into some type of quasi-communist state where they are in charge. Now, speaking of in charge, so Obama's the great hope. I mean, they still have the posters of him. He had a failed presidency. His presidency will always be remembered for me for creating racial strife in the country to try and benefit himself. And also for his destruction of the healthcare system. Those are the two things I will always remember Barack Obama for. Before Obamacare, you're a young person, you're a middle-aged person, you're between jobs, couple hundred bucks, you can get yourself a health insurance policy. Now, thousands of dollars to pay for things you don't even ever, if you're a guy, you're never going to need abortion coverage. You can't have an abortion if you're a man. You got to pay for that in your healthcare plan. And now tens of thousands of dollars for families, independent business owners, men, women, to support their families with health care. Pay tens of thousands of dollars in premiums, and the deductible is like $20,000. Thanks, Barack Obama, for destroying the greatest health care system in the world. Still the greatest, but was a lot better before Barack Obama. But also, listen, to Barack Obama, who's supposed to be the man of the people, and he's supposed to be the hope for the black community. I want you to, have you caught the story of him stiffing in the library, stiffing these contractors? Many of them who are African-American contractors. Listen to this guy. His name is Omar Sharif, and he's the president of the African-American Contractors Association. He's speaking on Juneteenth about what the Obama Library is doing to the people who built it. Hint, hint, they're not paying their bills.
2: I would like to know why they're not getting paid and what sense is celebrating Juneteenth if our black contractors are not getting their money. My name is Omar Sharif, president of the African American Contract Association. I've been in business since 1989. I've never seen this happen since I've been in business. Even when I work with Chicago Urban League, so many of our black contractors are complaining about they have not got their money. But the other side of it, a lot of the black community and the newspapers do not know that these people have not been paid. Some of the people have put their mortgages up. They're going to lose their bonding, their rate in their bonding company. They're going to lose their relationship with their supplier, as well as their banker may want to bring in their note. So they're afraid to talk about these things, but they tell me in privacy that these things are taking place with them. And they're scared to death about talking about it. Someone will hang up the phone on you and just say, I don't want to talk about that, and bye. Yeah, we met with them on several terms, but that's when they told us they had to stop conversation about it because they all signed a non-disclosure.
0: Non-disclosure agreement so you don't get paid. You can't say, I want to work for the Obama Library. Look, South Side of Chicago, a large black population. He is the first black president, whether you liked his politics or not. He's a transformational figure in that way. But you're thinking, hey, I'm going to work on this library. It's a big project. Try and revitalize this part of Chicago. Chicago's had a lot of problems, as we know, over the last few decades, especially the last decade. And you go to work, you do work for this library, and they don't pay you. And you can't talk about it because you signed a non-disclosure agreement. Unbelievable. You would think Barack, with all his Hollywood friends, they'd be able to cobble up money to pay the contractors. But that doesn't seem to be the case. What a disaster the Obama Library already is. It is the Jason Gotch Show. Great to have you aboard. Great to be back here on a Monday after a vacation. Most of the week I was in last Monday, but 4 of the 5 days I was out last week. So we are here for you all week with some great news and information, as we have for you all the time. When we come back, if you want to jump

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2: 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Don't forget about that talkback feature on the iHeart app. We want to hear from you. Microphone button, it's red. The icon, hold it down 30 seconds or less. Tell me what you are thinking. 586 writes me, Michigan area code. Did they build the Obama Library on the south side of Chicago to transform the neighborhood or because it was so cheap down on that end? Probably a little bit of both. And he was from there. That was, I'm guessing that was his old Illinois state senate district because it's right down the road from where he lived there in Hyde Park, if you're familiar with Chicago. So maybe a little bit of both there. But yeah, the property value there, Hyde Park's expensive, but some of those surrounding neighborhoods, not so much. Now, one more ridiculous part of this story. This is another thing. I'm glad I did not see this when I was on vacation. Because this is another thing. All I want to do is relax and have some fun, spend time with family, not have to think about all the dolts in the Democrat Party. But I did not see this. I'm glad I didn't see it until doing show prep today. And I pulled it up here on my screen for this segment to start it off. At the Obama Library. Just a few feet, this is a Fox News story, from the center's landmark museum tower and near the Obama statue, visitors encounter a permanent display acknowledging indigenous people's land and territory. And there's a few paragraph thing here, like a sign that people can read, like when you're outside and they have the signs you can read about the indigenous land, people's land and territory. And they got like a cartoon picture here of a deer and a bird flying in the sun and the moon and some tulips. It's not their territory, folks. They lived here before. It's like people think the Indians all just were here, they had these communities, they were living in teepees, they were smoking the peace pipe, they were growing the corn, and everybody lived in harmony. And that's not how it worked. Indians were killing, there were peaceful Indian tribes, there were violent Indian tribes, there were wars among the native population. This isn't their land. That land was ceded to the United States, a variety of treaties, and also hostile actions. I mean, at times in history, things change. It's not just because you had the land at one time doesn't mean it's your land for 500 years. And if the Obama Library is so worried about this land, why did they build the library there? Why don't they just give that land to some Indian tribes and say, hey, here's some land in Chicago. You got some pretty decent real estate here. It's yours. No, again, it's all this virtue signaling by the radical left to make us feel guilty. My ancestors weren't here until the 1900s. I feel no guilt over anything that happened with the land, none whatsoever. The land was ceded through a variety of reasons over decades and centuries, and it's not in any way our guilt acknowledging indigenous people's land and territory. Do you acknowledge if you buy a house, do you acknowledge that, well, it was homeowner Joe who had it in 1952 and redid the roof on this house and redid the siding? I got to, no, just a bunch of virtue signaling nonsense. Now, let's get to what the Democrat Party is really all about in 2026. This is Ro Khanna. He is one of the most prominent Democrat reps. He's a big fan of Francesca Hong, who wants to create a neo-Marxist state here in Wisconsin. She's a radical leftist, as you know, running for governor, represents Madison, just somebody like, I mean, just exactly a far leftist. This guy, Ro Khanna, he's well-spoken. He's on a lot of the Sunday shows. He goes on a lot of these left-wing podcasts, but he is a radical, radical leftist. Now, they are going after Elon Musk, and we all know the reason they're going after Elon Musk. It doesn't have much to do with Elon's wealth. It has to do that with that Elon Musk has evolved into a conservative. Elon Musk, on not all issues, on many issues, he's a conservative. He's against the radical transgender movement pushing sex changes on children. His kid, he has a transgender kid. And apparently this stuff, or now that kid might, I think, is an adult, but started when the stuff started when that person was a kid. So he's against that. He has been a vocal supporter, despite some rifts with the president. Overall, he's a vocal supporter of President Trump. And he bought X to get uncensored information out to the masses. On X, if you said, hey, I wonder, the COVID vaccine got me sick, and I'm wondering if it's not the best thing for you. Ban, lifetime ban, you're gone, you're a spreader of misinformation. Hey, I think President Trump was a pretty good... banned. They even banned President Trump when it was Twitter off that platform. A former president of the United States banned from social media. And they talk about democracy and openness, and they're the party of freedom. Are you kidding me? Give me an absolute break. They're censoring a former president of the United States, banning from these platforms. So Elon Musk is sick of it. He buys Twitter. He loses money on that deal at the start. And as we've played the clip before, oh, what if advertisers abandon? Go bleep yourself is what Elon says, and he says it twice. Because he saw what the U.S. was becoming, a state of censorship in favor of the left wing, and he wanted to break that, and he did. So they want Elon, they cannot stand him, because he's the only guy who probably do it. He had the money to go out, and there was probably nobody else that had that kind of money that could actually go out and buy Twitter at the time. And he did. And he changed the course of history. Look, President Trump may have won in 2024. X was a big part of him winning. Freedom of information getting out there. It's a big platform. People go to it. The censorship on the other places, not on X. So they want Elon. They want to get Elon. And now this is Ro Khanna. Got two clips from him here. Listen to him talking about how we can get some government child care in this country.
1: For 5% tax, one time, on Elon Musk, you could have universal child care in America, $10 a day for every family. That's one person, one time, 5%, and he wouldn't even miss it because the market would grow by 15% and his wealth would still grow. And yet they're opposed to something as basic as that.
2: Yes, I am. I am Representative Communist Ro Khanna. Elon Musk paid $11 billion in federal tax in 2021 alone. $11 billion. Why should Elon Musk be penalized for being an achiever? What made this country great is the profit incentive. The idea that you could get up in the morning, work your rear end off if you wanted to, and possibly make a whole lot of money. Because people are motivated by money. And in that motivation for money, a lot of good things happen. That's how we get innovation. That's how we get progress in a good way. That's how society betters itself. Because people like Elon Musk want to shoot rockets off and want to create rockets. And then when Barack Obama kills the space program in this country and our astronauts get stranded up on the International Space Station and the Russians can't get us a ride home, Elon Musk's rockets get us home. He saves the astronauts up there. And the guy works a lot. It's not for everybody to work 90 hours a week. I don't want to work 90 hours a week. But he does, and to the victor go the spoils. Created a lot of good things for the betterment of society. But they want to take his money because he is a conservative on some issues and a supporter of President Trump, supporter of Vice President Vance, supporter of a lot of conservative ideas. They never talk about Soros. They never talk about Reid Hoffman. Their big contributor here in Wisconsin, who basically funds the Wisconsin Democrat Party. Never talk about those type of people because you know why? They're leftists. They never talk about all their friends in Hollywood paying more. They only go after Elon Musk. Oh, he can fund childcare. First off, you don't want to send your kid to government childcare. Hint, hint, run by the Democrats. You're not going to learn reading, writing, and arithmetic. You're going to learn left-wing social, radical communism, trans your kids at 3 years old stuff from those folks. So you don't want to send your kid there anywhere. It's a blessing in disguise. You don't have government-sponsored health care paid for by Ro Khanna taking the money from Elon Musk. Now, here's more. This is more Ro Khanna. This is on Bill Maher's show just recently. He's got more uses for Elon Musk's money.
3: I took out a lot of student loans. I've done well. They shouldn't forgive student loans for people like me. But if you're working class, you're first in your family to go to college, you have all this debt, and then you're paying off your debt until you're 50 or 60 and can't get a house, we can pay off that debt. And you know how we pay for it? Tax Elon Musk. Tax the billionaires. You're not taxing the blue-collar guys.
2: And the dopes in the audience clap. The idiots in Bill Maher's audience clap for that. How about response? When you go to college, you're usually 18 years old. Most people are. Sometimes you get 17, 16, but most of the time you're an adult. How about responsibility when you go to college? How did we evade responsibility when it comes to college? If you take out a bad car loan, if you make 50 grand a year and you buy a $100,000 car and you sign on the dotted line at the 8% loan and you're paying exorbitant interest for this car, there's no sympathy for you. Most people don't have sympathy for that. You made a bad business deal. But when you go to college and you get your major in feminist studies and your minor in transgender studies, and you paid 200 grand for that worthless degree to get indoctrinated into stupidity, there is absolutely no accountability for you. Hey, you know what? You did a dumb thing. Why didn't you, if you're going to go to college, why didn't you get a degree that actually could be useful? Why didn't you get an accounting degree? Why didn't you get a business degree? Why didn't you get a degree in engineering? Why didn't you get a degree you could do something with your life? Or if you wanted to get the worthless feminist transgender degree, why didn't you go to the junior college and get it where you can spend pennies on the dollar? Why should we, the taxpayer, Elon Musk, or anybody else, bail out these people who make bad decisions on what they want to study in college? And secondly, and probably equally important in this, how about big education? If you look at the growth in spending and the tuition in big education, the Democrats go after, big oil is terrible. Elon Musk is terrible. They never go after their 99% Democrat voters in those institutions that exorbitantly have raised the cost of education. I went to Northwestern my last year. It was 25 grand, I think, my parents paid. I have a wonderful dad, wonderful mother. She passed away, but they paid for my education. But it was $25,000. My last year there. Now I think it's like 70 or 75 grand. And I'm not trying to pick on Northwestern. All these institutions, it's ridiculous how it has grown much more in the state of the rate of inflation. And there's no accountability there at all. None whatsoever. Democrats are, let's look at a big education. No, it's because the government, in many cases, gives these loans out and the schools take them. And there's no accountability. Oh, the government will just spend more money on loans. We'll take more money in. We'll get richer. And the professors can get richer, and then we'll try and take Elon Musk's money for this. And also, the idea, one more thing here, I only got about a minute left in this segment, but the idea that this is even going to fix the problem Ro Khanna is talking about, they always run out of other people's money. What, you take Elon Musk's money, you pay for it this year, whose money are you taking next year? Whose money are you taking the year after? J.B. Pritzker down in Illinois has raised 63 taxes and fees in almost 8 years in office. They're always running out of money, these radical left-wingers. Oh, we're going to fix it. We fix the problem. Oh, by the way, next year we need more money. We're going to take more money from who? They'll run out of the billionaires, they'll run out of the millionaires, and then they'll come for us. That's the way they think. That's how Marxists destroy a society. Carpetland USA Flooring Center talk and text line 414-799-1130. Jason Gott Show. I want to tell you why Karl Marx's dad was a hero right after this.
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14: It's said everything happens for a reason, but maybe everything happens for a Reese's. take noise-canceling headphones? Do they block hearing to heighten taste? That sound seems to show everything happens for a Reese's.
2: 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So I got some great texts rolling in the first hour of the program on a variety of subjects. We'll get to those in hour number two. But Father's Day was yesterday. I hope all the dads out there had a great day. I certainly did. I got to spend the day with my wife and my children. It was an outstanding experience. We even took the dog out to eat. It was a great day. Dog's part of the family. Found a restaurant that allowed dogs, so we had the dog out there too, and it was just a. And they did the restaurant we had did a nice job for Father's Day. They had some coloring things for the kids to make little designs for dad or tell them why they love dad and things like that. And they had a little picture area we could take pictures. One of those big boards you could just stand in front of and take. So it was a nice day, and I hope all the if you haven't talked to your dad yet, maybe yesterday you didn't get a chance to, give dad a call today. Maybe stop by for a visit. Let him know what he means to you. I know as a dad, I have smaller kids, but I would appreciate that if I had older kids and I wasn't able to see them on Father's Day. But let's honor right now one of the great dads in history, the father of Karl Marx. Now, we could say he raised Karl Marx, who created one of the most evil ideas, communism, in the history of the world. But his dad wasn't the problem here. Karl Marx himself was the problem. He pawned off all his own things. He lived off of Engels. His kids died in poverty. A couple of them actually sadly committed suicide. Guy never had a stable job. He had a bad temper. He was always in debt. He hated religion, too. These Marxists always hate the idea of God. They want to be worshipped. So this guy was a mental case. Had a lot of bad ideas. Unfortunately, people are naive or they're evil, and they have continued to propagate his nonsense for a long time. But take a listen to a letter Karl Marx's father wrote to him when he was espousing all these Marxist views and doing his evil writing. Now, this is written in 1800s language, so it's going to be a little disjointed, but it's worth a listen. This is what Karl Marx's dad wrote to him, to Karl. "Frankly speaking, my dear Karl, I do not like this modern world, which all weaklings use to cloak their feelings when they quarrel with the world because they do not possess, without labor or trouble, well-furnished palaces with vast sums of money and elegant carriages. This embitterment disgusts me, and you are the last person from whom I would expect it. What grounds can you have for it? Has not everything smiled on you ever since your cradle? Has not nature endowed you with magnificent talents? Have not your parents lavished affection on you? Have you ever up to now been unable to satisfy your reasonable wishes? And have you not carried away in the most incomprehensible fashion the heart of a girl whom thousands envy you? Yet the first untoward event, the first disappointed wish, invokes embitterment. Is that strength? Is that a manly character?" That is a dad. Karl Marx's dad was well off. He comes from a well-off family. His wife was middle to upper class as well. But Marx comes from a well-off family. His dad says, "Hey, we raised you right. We gave you attention. You married a nice girl. Why the heck don't you want to get a job and work and do the right thing?" That's basically what dad is giving him the lecture, saying, "Karl, you're a lazy, you know what? You don't like to take baths. You're an embarrassment for the family. And you're espousing all this nonsense because you want something for nothing. Why don't you get off your butt and actually get a job?" And unfortunately, Karl did not take that advice. He kept writing his nonsense to the bitter end. And Karl Marx, sadly, his philosophy and his writings were responsible for hundreds of millions of deaths in the 20th century. Soviet Union, Communist China, North Korea, Cuba. We could name a bunch of other places, too. Where communism comes, mass death. Led by communist insurgents and communist governments follow. Too bad Karl didn't take his dad's advice. Can't blame dad for what Karl turned out to be. It sounds like dad actually tried to do the right things. And even when Karl was an adult, actually tried to set him straight. But unfortunately, Karl took a dark turn. This is the Jason Gotch Show, Carpetland USA Flooring Center. 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We come back, an update regarding the Iran war. Also, We'll honor Pride Month. Yes, we will. Now we got a Pride Month story for you out of New Hampshire. You're going to want to hear that. Your text, lots more right after this.
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4: Good morning. I'm Doug Russell. British Prime Minister Keir Starmer has announced this morning that he will resign, paving the way for the country's seventh leader in a decade. This after facing an uprising within his center-left Labour Party. Peace talks between the U.S. and Iran now on in Switzerland, but tensions are high. Fox's Jackie Abanias with the latest.
7: High-level negotiations between the U.S. and Iran are off to a tense start in Switzerland after Tehran condemned President Trump's comments about more attacks if Iran goes back on an interim deal. He also threatened to bomb Iran if its proxies in Lebanon don't stop attacking Israel. Tehran responded by saying Israel's deadly strikes must also stop immediately. Trump further suggested the U.S. could take over the vital Strait of Hormuz if a long-term deal is not reached. Negotiations led by Vice President J.D. Vance have wrapped up for now, but technical teams will keep working toward a deal all week. A U.S. official says the talks were productive and covered several issues, including ensuring safe passage through the Strait of Hormuz and maintaining the ceasefire in Lebanon.
4: Both sides allegedly agreed to a 60-day roadmap to make it to a final deal. As a possible FBI investigation into the 2020 presidential election continues, the Republican chair of the Wisconsin Elections Commission wants all of the ballots still being held in Milwaukee to be destroyed. Speaking on WISN-TV's Upfront, Don Millis said it should have happened by now.
18: Our Constitution was built on the idea of a secret ballot, and I'm just frustrated that that hasn't happened. I just wish that the decision makers who are in charge of this would see that and move more quickly.
4: About 265,000 ballots are still being held. Milwaukee officials say ongoing litigation is forcing them to preserve the ballots. Millis says Wisconsin AG Josh Call should step in and order their destruction. Checking the Holiday Automotive of Fond du Lac Sports scoreboard. Sunday, the Brewers broke out the bats for Father's Day. They beat the Braves 9-4. Milwaukee now headed to Cincinnati for the start of a three-game series with the Reds starting tonight. From the Orthopedic Associates of Wisconsin News Center, I'm Doug Russell on Wisconsin's most listened to radio station, News Talk 1130 WISN.
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0: I get a lot of great texts during this program. I truly say this sincerely. It's not just lip service, so to speak. The listeners to this radio station are brilliant, they're well-informed, and they do add a ton to my program. And I've got a great text here. I got a lot of great texts, but this one really stood out to me. 248 area code, it's a Michigan area code. Capitalism gave us the Tesla. Communism gave us the Yugo. You got to be Gen X or older to know what the Yugo was, folks. Yugoslavia, communist country, built a car in the 1980s. They marketed it to America. I still remember the ads. I still remember the price, $39.90. $3,990 to get a Yugo. It looked like a car. It was two seats with a, or a two-door with a hatchback. It looked like the average Schwinn bicycle would be able to total the car. I mean, it just looked so cheaply made. It was not well made. They had all kinds of problems with the emissions in California, trying to get through the emissions laws even in the 80s, and they had to redefine, they had to do things to the car to get it to pass California emissions. But let's just say that car did not hold up well. It was not a well-made vehicle. It was not something you would want to buy unless you were really desperate for money and bought the marketing campaign that was actually a good car, turned out not to be. But this is the truth. The Yugo was a stripped-down garbage vehicle that you wouldn't want to drive. They made it to try and look like a Chevy Chevette or a Ford Escort, but those were much better vehicles. Those were small, but they're generally pretty reliable cars. They had their issues, but a million times better than a Yugo. What does capitalism give you? The Tesla. I mean, again, for electric cars, I'm not a big fan of those. It's not something that I feel I need at this point in my life. But if I was going to buy one and I had the money, I'd buy the Tesla, because that's a cool, well-built vehicle. And how did that come about? Capitalism. Elon Musk wanted to make some money. He wanted to make a product that people wanted. He did. He found the niche in the market. So it's a great text. Many great texts rolling into the program. 414, Jason, in 1984, my buddy's parents had a Mercury Bobcat. We love that car. I don't remember the Bobcat. I was very good at cars in the 80s. I had the photographic memory in the 80s. I used to know cars by the headlights. So like, oh, yeah, here comes a Buick Century. Oh, no, that's a Cutlass Sierra. Oh, no, that's a Cadillac Sedan DeVille. Oh, there's the Ford Escort. But I don't remember the Bobcat. 414 says, Jason, do you know why Yugos had rear window defrosters to keep your hands warm when you were pushing it? 262, reverse was optional in the Yugo. That is that's some great stuff on the text line here. I also got somebody, 608 writes me, fear degree here. I'm a stay-at-home mom still putting on shows for four kids, but definitely spending $60,000 on a degree that makes no sense. But the different, look, we all make mistakes, and your stay-at-home mom, obviously a successful person here, but the difference with our texter and what Ro Khanna and these leftists want is they want to get bailed out by the government. Our stay-at-home mom here says, yeah, the degree makes no money. Maybe likes the degree, though. Maybe it turned out fine, but it's not going to make you any money. So if you're going to spend 200 grand on a degree for college, the taxpayer should not be bailing you out. You should maybe spend that money because you want to do it and you're fine being $200,000 in debt, but don't go begging the taxpayer Elon Musk to bail you out, or Democrat politicians saying Elon Musk should be taxed to bail out the student loan people. That's absolutely insane. All right, let's get to this story because it's a big one. This is the biggest story of the weekend. Continues. J.D. Vance is over in Europe and Switzerland trying to negotiate this deal with Iran. He's still there. He spoke this morning. He spoke yesterday. And Vance is very articulate. I hope, my fear here is that dealing with the Iranians is very tough. They're two-faced. This hasn't worked out well in almost 50 years for Americans trying to do diplomats or diplomatic missions dealing with the Iranians, that this maybe doesn't go the way Vance plans it to, and it eventually sinks Vance's political career, because I think he has a great career ahead of him. You listen to him, he sounds like the president. He looks like the president. He has a great story to tell. He's a likable guy. He goes on The View last week. And yeah, I saw that clip too. But The View thing didn't make me mad, because Vance made them look like fools. He just sits there, stays calm, and Joy Behar's in the break saying, you're a likable guy for a Republican. or whatever she said, like, you're not bad for a Republican, because Vance is a charmer, and that's a good thing in politics. But here's Vance yesterday talking, and this really, I think this really epitomizes what the president is trying to do with Iran at this point. And look, Trump is a guy who is very smart, but he's also a New York businessman. Money talks. He loves making deals. He loves doing that whole thing and trying to make everybody happy in a way like, hey, I'm putting this deal together. I'm going to get this building here. You're going to get this. You're going to get your business in my building. You're going to make money. You're going to make money. That's, again, talking to rational people. These Iranians are not rational. Here's, though, Vance on the ultimate goal for the United States.
1: Through diplomacy, through working together to transform the Middle East, where Iran and the Gulf have been at war with each other, or at least have had very unfriendly relations, where Iran has been a driver of regional instability. Now we see a future where everybody can work together to promote peace and prosperity for everyone.
0: That would be ideal. And I think most of the Middle Eastern countries are at that point. They want to become westernized to the point they want to be prosperous. They want to be peaceful. They don't want to be at war all the time. Israel's been there since, what, 1948 as the current Israel. They're ready to move on, folks. They don't want Hezbollah. They don't want Hamas. They don't want the Houthis. They don't want all these groups that are out there and creating terrorism. They want to prosper. And they got the oil. They got the money. They don't want this anymore, except for a few exceptions, including Iran. Iran is run by lunatics. And this Revolutionary Guard, I have a hard time seeing them on board with what J.D. Vance wants to accomplish here, or the Americans want to accomplish here, or most of the world, including most of the Middle East, wants to accomplish. These are hardliners. They're entrenched. Yes, you killed a lot of their leaders, but a lot of their leaders, are even the new leaders, are more radical than the old leaders, some say. And this is not to criticize the president and the action he did. It was a noble thing he tried to do here. But you're dealing with really bad actors here. And I don't know how these really bad actors all of a sudden become good guys. Because the revolution within, the idea of overthrowing these guys from the populist level in Iran, 40,000 Iranians got killed doing that. And I don't think that effort's going to happen again anytime soon. Now, also, J.D. Vance spoke this morning. As they say there's progress being made here, working towards the idea of a permanent solution. But here's one of the big things J.D. Vance's the Iranians have agreed to.
2: This is probably what we're most excited about as Americans. The Iranians have agreed to invite IAEA inspectors back into their country. That is a major milestone for the American people and the first step in permanently denuclearizing or permanently ending a nuclear weapons program in Iran. And that's exactly what we wanted to do. That's exactly what we asked to happen. We made a lot of great progress on other nuclear talks.
0: Okay, so the president, through J.D. Vance, this is the idea that Vance is there acting on behalf of the president, leading the negotiations. Jared Kushner's there. Steve Witkoff's there. But the Iranians are agreeing to allow inspectors in. Now, again, on paper, that looks really good. But in the real world, are the Iranians just going to hide and move stuff? I have a hard time believing that the Iranians are all of a sudden, oh, yeah, we'll let the inspectors in and we're going to comply. These guys play the long game. They stall, they delay, they dare you to make the next move. Now, what this comes down to, though, for the president is something that I think is pretty clear. The American people have no appetite for this war. CBS News poll just came out. They polled last week, and plus or margins with YouGov here, 2 to 4%, 2.4% plus or minus margin of error. End the conflict now. According to the American people, 78% want this thing over. 22% want us to continue until Iran gives us more. I don't think this is wrong. I think maybe it's 70%, maybe it's 60%. The majority of the American people want this conflict over. That I don't think this is one of those skewed polls. I think the majority of the American people want this conflict over. Also, when you look at this, the agreement between the U.S. and Iran, some say it, 22% say better for the U.S., 37% of the American people say it's better for Iran, 41% say about equal for each. Was the conflict worth the cost? 31% say yes, 69% say no. But, okay, so a lot of this is against what the U.S. did here. from the American public because, again, the Iran threat was an elusive one in many people's minds. They didn't, Iran might get a nuke. They might not get a nuke. We've been hearing about this for years. Not saying the president was wrong. I'm just saying how this is perceived. But also in here, in this poll, buried on page, what page is it? Page 10. Trump's overall approval rating is right now, according to this poll, 38%. I don't believe that's true. I think it's a little higher. Well, as gas prices come down, approval goes up. But back in November, well before this thing started, the approval rating was 40% for the president, according to this poll. So his approval hasn't really suffered here. And the midterm polls now getting real close on the generic ballot. 2 points Democrats, 4 points Democrats. It's not 10, 12, 14 points. So the president is in a tough spot. And gas prices, 42% expect gas prices to go down. 35% say stay the same. 23% go up in the next few weeks. That's what the polling says on gas prices. I think they'll go down. I don't know how quickly they'll go down, but certainly by the fall, gas prices, if this thing is over, gas prices will probably be around $3 a gallon. Right around the midterms time. But this is the hard spot for the president. You're trying to thread the needle here because you don't want to give in to the Iranians. And you don't want to give them too much, but there's no appetite to keep this thing going among the American people, and you're going into election season. So do you try and make a deal with them? And then if it doesn't work out after the election's over, you're way away from 2028 in the presidential election. President Trump's not running anyway. Sure, he wants the Republicans to win, but he's not running. Do you take action again then? Or do you say, we've done enough. We destroyed a lot of their nuclear program, if not all of it. We destroyed a lot of their military. We killed a lot of their leaders. It's going to take time to build this thing up again. So we're going to sign off on a deal with them. Hopefully they live up to it, but we'll cross the bridge when we come to it. And I think that's probably the way this ends, is that we do come up with some kind of an agreement with them. I don't know if the Iranians are going to live up to anything close to it, but we'll give them a chance, and we'll see how it plays out in the months and maybe even years ahead. But President Trump was on Fox over the weekend. I think it was with Laura Trump, his daughter-in-law. And he gets this completely right about the media lying about what's going on in Iran. Take a listen.
3: The coverage is so bad. You have a big win in a battle, and they say you lost. You knock out their entire Navy, and they say their Navy's doing fantastically. No, it was defeated, totally defeated. And they say, it's just a terrible thing for our country. And, you know, to really be great, you need a fair media. And we don't have a fair media. I mean, that's all they can do is lie.
4: Well, that's
3: they
4: the Democrats.
3: No policy.
4: They have nothing to, nothing
3: well, they're
4: to go on.
3: They're Democrats, okay? Yeah. They have no policy. We have a new name for them, you know, Democrats.
0: Democrats. I've been calling them Democrats for a long time. Maybe the president listened to me at some point, or maybe he hasn't. But he's right on this. Look, I'm on Wikipedia right now. 2026 Iran war. You go on. They might change it. We got a lot of listeners. I had that happen one time. I talked on national radio about there was a, when Brett Favre was leaving the Packers, there was something on Wikipedia that was totally wrong. And I said it on national radio, and it got changed in like 3 seconds. But it says here, the result of the 2026 Iran war in Wikipedia, you can look at it, scroll a little down on the right side. It says the result is an Iranian victory. Does anybody really think this was an Iranian victory? I mean, the only argument you can make that this is an Iranian result, Iranian victory. The only argument you can make this is Iranian victory is they survived. That the regime survived. And from that, if you want to argue, hey, well, they survived, but they're a good chunk of their military is destroyed. Their nuclear program has been set back a long, long time, if not forever. Yes, they do have some military capability left, but this is not an Iranian victory, except that that regime survived. But Trump always said that this wasn't about regime change. I thought maybe it should have been, but it wasn't about regime change to the president. It was about making sure they cannot ever get a nuclear weapon. That's what this was about. So has this gone exactly to plan in Iran? No. I really think the president thought that within a month, 6 weeks, the Iranian regime would topple. And the people would rise up. They gave the Kurds the guns. They would get them to the people. It didn't happen. So from that perspective, it hasn't gone the president's way. And maybe down the road, they'll say this wasn't worth it. But we have set back Iran's nuclear capability. And again, we have defeated their, killed a lot of their leaders, bad people, and bad actors on the international stage, and really made their military a fraction of what it was. So from that perspective, I don't think you could say we lost this thing by any stretch of the imagination, and the Iranians won. The question is, where do you go from here? And I just don't think the president's idea of, hey, let's make this whole thing prosperous, and we're going to, the Revolutionary Guard's a bunch of evil wackos. And I don't know if they're signed on for something like that. Let's hope they do. Let's hope some cooler heads prevail and some common sense comes to the Iranian regime. But I'm not sure that's ever going to happen with this regime in place. Carpetland USA Flooring Center talk and text line 414-799-1130. I got so many texts coming in. The Mercury Bobcat was the Mercury version of the Ford Pinto. We all know about the Ford Pinto. I did not realize that was the great thing in the 80s, though, and even the 70s, the 80s. My family was a GM family. We had GM cars. We had a Chevy Celebrity. We had a 1974 Malibu Classic station wagon, which was the size of a pickup truck nowadays. It was so long. Then we had a Chevy Celebrity. We had an Oldsmobile Delta 88. We had a Buick Roadmaster, Cutlass Sierra. But the Cutlass Sierra was the same thing as the Buick Century, which was the same thing as the Pontiac 6000 and the Chevy Celebrity. It was just the body was shaped just a little different. They were all based on the same platform and things like that. The cars, yeah, so you had a Ford Pinto was the Mercury Bobcat. 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They had all these different lines, these companies under the Ford company or the GM company. They had their different lines like GM Oldsmobile, Buick, and Pontiac, and Cadillac, and Chevy, and Lincoln, Mercury, and Ford. 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I had a good upbringing, I had a fun childhood, and the 80s were a lot of fun, as were the 90s. 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
10: 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You can hit me up on the TalkBack machine as well. That's if you're listening via the iHeart app, that red microphone button. Push it down. Tell me what you're thinking. 30 seconds or less, we work those into the show. And on X, at Jason Gotch is my X handle. Matt and Lomira, making me laugh this morning, 920. I thought it was funny that the white ladies at the bank got off work on Friday when I'm pretty sure there were no white slaves here in Lomira. That, of course, for Juneteenth. Julie from Marquette in the UP. My parents had a Buick Century, probably because it was good on gas. For a family of six, it was tight, but boy, do we have some stories of trips in that car. Great thing about a Buick Century from back then, and I know Julie knows this, if you had, that's the same thing as a Cutlass Sierra. That was my first car. An 84 Cutlass Sierra. It was my

0: grandfather's car. He had sadly passed away. My grandma passed it down to me. They had the split bench seats. So that the bench seat had gone out, but you had the split. You didn't have to ride in the same position as the person on the driver and the passenger. But they went with the split bench seats where you had the driver and passenger at different seat controls. But that middle seat was still there and you could fit three people still in the front seat. The middle seat was an extension of the driver's seat. And then you had the three people in the back, so you could get six people in there. With the cars nowadays, they have the gear shifts on the floor, so a lot of these mid-sized sedans, you can only get five people in there. There's no other. I mean, you can't sit on laps. Unless I don't want to do that. You can't. But in the old days, in fact, when I was looking for a car not too long ago, I was actually looking at some older cars. I want to say it might have been the Chevy Impala. Maybe 15 years ago was the last one to have the split bench seats. I miss those cars. I really do. Because you get six people in them. It's a lot easier. And they had the lap seat belt. They didn't have the shoulders. The lap seat belt in the front seat. Oh, that was a different era. We all made it, though, or most of us did. We all survived this stuff. We all did. Nowadays, they would never allow something like that. Get to some more of your texts coming in. But let's get to this story in honor of Pride Month. How many of you are sick and tired of Pride Month being shoved in your face everywhere? How many of you are sick and tired of being lectured to you? Look, if you're gay, if you're lesbian, whatever, there's a lot of people in that community that don't like this Pride Month corporatization, it being forced on people. You must obey or comply or face the consequences of not affirming pride. And a lot of people are saying, we don't even want heterosexual pride. We don't want any of this. We don't like the people. We don't like public displays of affection. Yet we got to sit there and worship at this altar. It's become the religion of the progressive left and the Democrat Party. It really has. I brought a story for Pride Month. Let's meet a guy who goes by the name of Stacey Marie Lawton. They have pictures of this man who is transgender and claims he's a woman. He was elected to the New Hampshire House of Representatives from 2020 to 2022. He represented District 31. They got Democrat, proud Democrat, representative in New Hampshire. Now, if you know anything about New Hampshire, they have so many people in their House of Representatives. I want to say they have like almost 1,000 people or 800 people or something like that. It's not like your typical states where you get 100, 90, 110. Basically, there's a lot. You get elected with a few hundred votes in New Hampshire and become a representative. I don't think you get paid much or anything to do it. But still, this person was an elected official, member of the New Hampshire House of Representatives, and had a very checkered history regarding some fraud, phoned in a bomb threat at one point, was investigated for that. But this person will now spend sentenced to more than 33 years behind bars. Pleading guilty, Stacey Marie Lawton, a guy going by the name of Stacey, former New Hampshire House of Representatives person, proud Democrat. Democrats ran him. I'm sure there are a lot of progressive moms who would have loved him to have done a drag show and had their kids sit on this person's lap so they could virtue signal. They could go to their social event and say, I'm better than you because my kid sat on the lap of a drag queen today. It was a wonderful experience. I'm so progressive and I'm so much better than the rest of you because their brains are broken. A transgender former New Hampshire state representative will spend more than three decades in federal prison, this is from the New York Post, after admitting to receiving nude photos of children at a Massachusetts daycare. Stacey Marie Lawton, 41, of Nashua, sentenced to more than 33 years behind bars after pleading guilty to sexual exploitation of children. Lawton received the explicit images from his former intimate partner, Lindsay Groves of Hudson, New Hampshire, who was sentenced to 22 years in prison. Groves pleaded guilty to three counts of sexual exploitation of children and one count of distribution of child pornography. She was employed at the Creative Minds daycare in a neighboring town in Massachusetts. Between May of 2022 and June of 2023, Groves took multiple photos of prepubescent children. Those are like children 3 years. I mean, how sick are these people? In a private bathroom during a routine diaper and pull-up changes prior to nap time. A forensic review of Lawton and Grove cell phones uncovered more than 10,000 text messages sent between the two over a one-month period in 2023. Court documents reveal the messages included discussions about and transfers of explicit images of children, including victims as young as 3 to 5 years old. U.S. attorney says all the children in the case were identified and their families were contacted by law enforcement. Okay. Can you imagine? Daycare to me is something I don't have any experience with. And I know some people prefer daycare. Some people have to use daycare because they have two jobs and mom and dad are working or you have single parents. When you send your kids off to a school or a daycare, the most important, yeah, you want your kid, oh, I want my kid to be Einstein. Fine. The most important thing you want is your kid to be protected. No sexual exploitation, no violence, none of, you want your kid to come home in the same condition your kid left in the morning. That's what you're entrusting those facilities to do. You want them to protect your kids. That's why I say every school in America should have two trained members of the police force making $75,000 a year in those schools. You'd stop school shootings immediately. You could have one here and one there, but you would stop. That would deter these monsters from going into schools. And you could do it for very little of the federal budget. It's a very small number. It's a fraction of what we spend on just garbage things we throw away spending with. But the sex, this one, that wouldn't protect this. Maybe it would. Maybe you'd uncover it somehow. But this sicko had a history of being a lunatic. Bomb threat phoned in was questioned with that. Credit card fraud. A guy who thinks he's a woman. And the Democrats did they run away from this guy? No, they voted him in. They got pictures of Democrats smiling. We're better than you. This was the first transgender elected representative in a state house in the country. And they celebrated that. And they celebrated this sicko who obviously has a lot of mental issues and a lot of evil going on. The signs were there, but they look the other way because they look at this pride stuff and especially the transgender stuff. That is their religion, folks. If you dare, I don't think kids should be, you bigot, you shouldn't be allowed in polite society. That's the way they push their agenda, and they don't even bother screening the people out or looking into the background, and this is what happens. You get a monster like that who takes advantage of kids. Now, that story's buried in the New York Post. Democrats are never, mainstream media is not going to tell you about that story. You got to go find it in the New York Post, conservative sites, because that might jeopardize the movement. That might jeopardize the movement, talking about a person like this, a monster like this. Absolutely sick. Happy Pride Month, everybody. The Carpetland USA Flooring Center talk and text line, 414-799-1130. 414-799-1130. When we come back, we're going to get to a lot of your texts right after.
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0: Since the day Jason Gott's program, News Talk 1130 WISN, Carpetland USA Flooring Center talk and text line 414-799-1130, 414-799-1130. It's amazing. You're away for a few days like I was on vacation. You come back. 2 hours, they always fly by, but I got so much more to say, so we'll have to save some of it for tomorrow's show. Other parts that don't hold over, they're going to end up on the cutting room floor. Boy, oh boy, some good stuff on the cutting room floor if it doesn't hold up for tomorrow. Let's get to the text line, though. We love hearing from the listeners here on the program. 262, very vehicular themed show today. Rockets, old cars, trannies. Oh, wait, you weren't talking about transmissions. 414. That's the thing. What's the movement regarding Pride Month? You're gay, so what? We don't care. And I think that's what it comes down to. Public displays of affection. How many times you see a guy and a girl kissing, and what's the... Get a room. We don't want to see that. So the idea of, oh, we got to talk about sexuality and celebrate sexuality, and you better sign on to this. People are like, why are you forcing me to talk about this? I don't want to talk about this. Why are you forcing me to affirm the way you live? Why do I have to be dragged into this? And, oh, you're some kind of bigot if you're not an ally. The allies are so courageous. No, just go live your life. Not everybody's going to agree with everybody what everybody's going to do. And nobody has to be an ally for somebody else. It's insanity. It's. But again, the left uses this. The left in America, the radical left, hates the idea of God. They are, a lot of them, not only indifferent about religion, but they hate religion. Because when people have religion in their life, whatever religion that is, they don't look to the government as their God. But in the span of life, you're always looking for a higher power. Some turn it to the government. Some turn it to what, you know, a lot of people, of course, are into religion. But then for the left, they need something to fill that void. So this idea that we're better than you, we celebrate pride, you don't like this. No, a lot of people are just like, leave me alone. I don't want to talk about this. I don't want to have sexuality forced in my face all the time. 262. I wouldn't trust my children any school daycare anywhere anymore, so I'm glad they're adults now, but unfortunately I do have a grandchild coming in October. It's going to be a great thing, but again, scared because you can always look on Fox News website almost daily. Daycare is all the way up to high school. It's women that are involved in some of these things with little kids and all that, and men are doing it too. Yeah, it is scary. It is a fear of every parent when you send your kids off to school. It really is, for a lot of different reasons. You do it, but there's fear there. And there's a lot of great people in the schools, but all it takes is one bad apple to spoil the whole bunch in any school you're in. Let's see here. 414, it's Patrick from Waukesha. My mom had a baby blue Chevette in the 80s. I think that was her favorite car she ever had. I hated it because it was a Chevette and not a Corvette. Laughing out loud. This brings me back to business school. I don't know if the teacher's still alive, but my business teacher in high school used to drive a gold Chevette. And he would come in the room and he'd joke with you a couple times a year. He'd be like, I drive a Chevette, not a Corvette. He loved to walk around and say he drives a Vette. A Chevette was a small hatchback, two doors. It was the furthest thing from a Corvette. But brings back good memories there, Patrick, with that. You guys had a Vette too, like you said. John and Tosa, 414. My family, being a UAW, began the UAW in the early 1900s with Kenosha's Rambler Nash that became American Motors. So we're an American Motors family. They had an awesome V6, got my license in 76, and found the Ambassador seats folded into a queen bed, which became very popular at our outdoor theater. 920. I had some of those Buick and Pontiacs. Those engines ran forever. Yeah, those GM things, the engines would go forever if everything else would fall apart. 262, the ultimate death of the Yugo was when the lady whose name I believe was Cindy drove across the Mackinac Bridge. This is so sad, though. I'm laughing. The wind blew the car off the bridge, and sadly, she passed away. That was the end of the... Yeah, that, I do remember that, sir. The Mackinac Bridge connecting the UP to the lower part of Michigan. I do remember that. That's how small the car was. I think the smallest car other than that's probably the Kia Rio these days, if they still make that thing. That thing's small, too. Alan Greenspan did pass away, and the 100 years old, good life lived. That was announced this morning. 262 says, Don Imus always referred to Greenspan as Crazy Al when the chairman's wife, Andrea Mitchell, would call him the Imus in the morning program. 414, with Iran, it's all or nothing. You need to get rid of the extreme violent leaders, but the way it was done after many people in Iran were already killed, decreasing new leadership possibly, even a few bad leaders in charge, will never change the situation. 262, the American people want gas back below $3, which means ending the war any way we can now. Unlike World War II, the U.S. has no appetite for shared sacrifice anymore. I think that's true as well. 414, I just sold my Cutlass Sierra 1996 for $3,000. Only 57,000 miles. Most comfortable car I owned in my life, but unfortunately the kids said it was too ugly, so I had to go with something else. Why? Why? You got to drive. I love the ugly car. You don't have to worry where you park it at the supermarket. I do. Oh, and the mom with the theater degree said she paid her student loan off in 6 years. Good for you. Good for you being a responsible citizen. That'll do it for me, Jason Gotch. A lot more texts on the board. We'll get to those in future shows. Keep them coming. Clam Buck, top of the...
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26: Good morning. I'm Doug Russell. British Prime Minister Keir Starmer has announced that he is resigning as the leader of his party and as prime minister. It sets the stage for the UK's 7th PM within a decade. The resignation announcement following months of turmoil for Starmer, with some members of his own party criticizing his leadership. Some of the decisions from the most high-profile Supreme Court cases of this term have not yet been released, although Fox's Jessica Rosenthal reports all of them are expected over the next few weeks.
27: One pending case will determine whether to uphold the president's executive order ending birthright citizenship. Executive power is at the heart of several other cases, including the president's ability to fire agency, board, or commission members. One case involves the firing of an FTC commissioner. The other involves the attempted firing of a Federal Reserve Board governor. The justices also heard a case that will determine the circumstances by which an administration can end temporary protected status for a group of migrants. Another case involves whether states can have rules that ban transgender athletes from women's and girls' sports, and yet another case pertains to how long states can accept mail-in ballots after Election Day. Jessica Rosenthal, Fox News.
26: And another Wisconsin community enacts a data center moratorium.
28: The Superior City Council unanimously approved a one-year moratorium last week and referred the matter to the city's Plan Commission to consider the appropriateness and impact a data center could have on the community. Dane, Dodge, La Crosse, and Manitowoc counties have all enacted moratoriums of between 1 year and 18 months on the permitting and construction of large data centers. Bob Haig, Wisconsin Radio Network.
26: Checking the holiday automotive of Fond du Lac sports scoreboard, the Brewers beat the Braves at Truist Park in Atlanta on Sunday 9-4. Milwaukee now headed to Cincinnati for the start of a three-game series with the Reds starting tonight. From the Orthopedic Associates of Wisconsin News Center, I'm Doug Russell on Wisconsin's most listened to radio station, News Talk 1130 WISN.
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0: vision of the world actually is. Why is there so much harm in our society? And then she was asked again, but what should happen to the murderer? By somebody else, this was asked, do you not incarcerate the murderer? And she said, you know, again, I'm talking about this question between the distance between the world we want to see and the world we're at. Because her answer is, no, we don't incarcerate the murderer. This person is a Democrat running for Congress, everybody in New York. This is what we are up against. It's Crazyville. All right, yesterday was the first official day of summer, longest daylight of the year. If you got plans to be outdoors and you're on the go this summer, take along a pair of Rapid radios. 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
8: Years of early mornings, every weekend, every holiday, all for one dream, to play on the LPGA Tour. She finally turned pro. Now, she just needs a stage worthy of her talent. Next Golf is that stage. A professional women's

J.D. Vance telling everybody, look, Trump's not going to sit back while the Iranians talk smack about this either. There is perception management operations underway on the Iranian side and somewhat on our side, too. This is cut 4. Play it.

0: to post for the sake of stirring up drama. This one does seem like it has some meaning attached to it. He posted on both Instagram, and now he's got it up on his X account, his official X account. It is a black and white picture of him in his Bucks uniform with his back to the camera, looking like he is walking away. The message is, God, I trusted you at the beginning, and I will continue to trust you throughout. Prayer emoji, 100 emoji. That does not sound like a man who believes he is staying put. It believes like it's a man who knows that the next chapter of his life is about to begin. If I had to guess, he's going to be traded to the Boston Celtics about an hour ago. You had Jaylen Brown, the Celtics superstar, who is he was originally not too happy about being traded, especially to Milwaukee. He came out about an hour ago, according to Yahoo Sports, and said, well, he's now open to being traded. He's open to playing in Milwaukee. Folks, my gut says that Brown would be immediately shipped to a contender, that there would be a sign and trade where a team with a lot of draft capital, like, say, the Oklahoma City Thunder, that is a contender right now and is looking to load up for a title run, would get Jaylen Brown from the Bucks, or there is the possibility that there's a third or fourth team involved in this where Brown goes to a contender, Giannis goes to a contender, and the team that needs draft picks gets draft picks from both the Celtics and whatever other teams are involved in this trade, or players with expiring contracts who could be flipped for draft capital. There's all manner of ways that this can be done, but it does seem as though this is hurtling toward an inevitable conclusion. All right, our America 250th birthday celebration is going to kick off with, fittingly, a tribute to America's national anthem and the uniquely American stories that led to its composition. Sort of got off on a little tangent because it's been sort of a recurring theme in the run-up to the 250th that there are an awful lot of Americans who are not particularly proud of this country, but there are a whole lot of Europeans and a whole lot of Asian, African, South American tourists who are coming to this country for the World Cup, which, by the way, is being hailed as a massive success already. In fact, people across the globe are saying the U.S. should just host this thing every 4 years. We don't need to build massive stadiums like Qatar did 4 years ago. We don't need to bankrupt ourselves building infrastructure. It's already here. Do you realize there are 104 games total in this World Cup? The United States has something like 900 stadiums that would be capable of hosting a World Cup match. 900. No other country is like ours. None. But there are a lot of people who, frankly, don't particularly like it. It's rubbing a lot of people the wrong way as we go out to the phones and talk with Kurt up first on the Dan O'Donnell Show. What's going on, Kurt?
1: Hey, DOD. Kurt from Fredonia. Long time no talk.
0: How you doing, my friend? Good to hear from you.
1: I'm doing just swimmingly. How are you?
0: Fantastic. What's up?
1: So, I think that we're finding these wave of Europeans, in particular Europeans, coming over here, and they're amazed at our culture because I think partially because Europe right now is going through they're going through a phase right now where freedoms are kind of on the wane right now. If you don't have free speech, you can't even do political memes without them arresting you, their economy sucks. They're having to chop down firewood, in order to heat their homes. And they're coming here to America, and they're finding out, wow, we're so free here, and we have so many good things over here. And I think this is partially why they're so amazed with us.
0: I think that's right. I think also they're realizing that their propagandist media

0: media, which told them that they're going to be shot as soon as their plane lands. They're going to be shot and killed by all the American cowboys with guns, that Trump is going to try to immediately deport them if they somehow survive the initial onslaught by the violent Americans, and that the Americans don't want, they're so xenophobic and awful that they don't want foreigners in their country. Guess what? All of that is being disproven in real time. And I think there's a big part of it. They're seeing, hey, look at how great and functional this society is. And we think we're at each other's throats over politics and Trump and all of this. Ultimately, though, I mean, Kurt, after the show is over, I'm going to, you know, I don't know, go watch my son play soccer. Or I'm going to go, you know, out to dinner with my wife. I'm going to do anything and everything to enjoy a beautiful night. That is what America is, right? Yeah, it's I can do anything. I can get anything I want. I can do anything I want. And more importantly, because of that, I have a fundamentally positive, optimistic worldview. I'd like to think I'm welcoming and kind. And that is just sort of reflective of the broader spirit, the broader sense that people who are coming here are getting about Americans and about America generally, that it's not just our abundant natural resources, our, you know, giant convenience stores and 24-hour Waffle House restaurants where you can get, you know, breakfast at 3 a.m. and also see a massive knockout brawl between a woman with five teeth in her bra and a 350-pound shirtless dude. It's not just that. It's people are realizing that our culture, and it's not lost on me, folks, that a lot of people are coming here from Europe, Britain, France, Germany, even Asian nations like Japan, that have a very similar culture, shared culture, shared legacy and heritage. It is a real thing. You can't import. You'll notice that the Haitians that were just sort of dumped here under the Biden administration aren't exactly having the easiest time assimilating. There are, I hate to say it, a whole lot of Middle Eastern Muslims, especially in Michigan and Minneapolis. You've got a lot of Somalis who just are not especially compatible with the broader American culture because they don't believe in assimilation into the broader American culture because they despise it. Or at least they think it is somehow beneath them or simply incompatible with their way of life, the way that they have been brought up. But when you've got people coming to this country who haven't experienced it, who share our culture, who share our values, they realize instantly just how incredible America actually is. You're listening to the Dan O'Donnell Show, a tour de force of truth.
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